Jesse Waters of Fox News has an extensive interview with Abdul El-Sayed, the Michigan Democrat candidate for Senate. We'll go over parts of that interview. Texas Congresswoman Jasmine Crockett suggests blacks are being hung from trees. House Minority Leader Hakeem Jeffries gets slammed by James Carville for meeting with Jared Kushner. Jeffries posts a video defending himself by attacking Trump. Supreme Court backs Trump, at least for now, over changes to mail-in voting. Zoran Mamdani responds to the lawsuit filed by store owners who say the government stores will hurt their business. Hassan Piker tells American Jews to stop supporting Israel. All of this and more, 888-971-7243, 888-971-SAGE. Also, Dolly Parton has died at the age of 80. We'll talk about that later on this hour. I watched the Jesse Waters interview with Abdul El-Sayed. It was 25 minutes. And he didn't answer anything specifically when asked, like, how are you going to pay for Medicare for All, which, of course, he said was a human right, and talked about Donald Trump, what a bad guy Donald Trump is, and talked about affordability, although if I heard anything that he had to suggest to help with that problem, I didn't hear it. Talked about how high gas prices are. Donald Trump, again, before the war began, had gotten gas prices down to a five-year low. And when this war is resolved, and it will be resolved some sort of way, the prices are going to go down again. So I say again to my friends who are listening to the program, who are on the left, particularly those who are on the far, far, far left, as are these DSA candidates, please explain to me what you intend to do about affordability. In New York, the mayor has proposed freezing the rents of 2 million people already living in, quote, rent-stabilized units, which is a fancy word for rent control. They're already rent-controlled, but they want to stabilize them even further. 2 million renters, according to the program suggested by Zoran Mamdani. And of course, the five grocery stores, one in each of the five boroughs in New York, will be hopefully up and running in the next several years. A lawsuit has been filed by bodega or store owners nearby claiming that these stores are going to put us at a competitive advantage, disadvantage, no kidding. They don't pay rent, they don't pay utilities, they don't pay taxes. They get discounted goods paid for by the taxes of the people they're competing against. The whole thing is insane. So there's now a lawsuit filed. And Zoran Mamdani, we'll talk about this later on, said, well, I believe that the law will back what we're doing. That isn't the issue, whether it's legal. The issue is whether it's fair. The issue is whether it makes any sense for people who are living and working and running businesses nearby, whose taxes are going to be used to subsidize the very grocery store they'll be competing against, whether or not that makes any sense, whether or not that's fair. Will that, in fact, reduce the cost of groceries when you take into consideration the taxes that other taxpayers are going to have to pay for these subsidized groceries? So explain to me exactly what your approach is supposed to be toward affordability. We had 4 years of Joe Biden. In those 4 years, inflation averaged 5% per year. And as I've said millions of times, the average family of four spent $1,100 more for the same goods and services as that family was spending 4 years earlier. So please explain to me what your goal is, what your plan is. I'll tell you what the plan is. The plan is there's a tree called the money tree. You just go out in the backyard and you pick it, and voila, magically prices go down. Voila, we can have Medicare for all. When Jesse Waters pressed him on this, on how much it's going to cost, what the price tag is going to be, he said, well, it'll be cheaper than what they're paying right now. Says who? Says what? What's your evidence of this? Thomas Sowell said, whenever anybody proposes some sort of pie-in-the-sky plan, ask yourself three questions. Generally speaking, it'll fall on this three-part analysis. How much does it cost? Who's going to pay? And will it achieve the stated objective? Generally speaking, it completely falls. How much is it going to cost? Who's going to pay? And will it work? I think the number of rental units sitting vacant in New York right now is about 60,000. Landlords would rather not rent them out than rent them out and run the risk of having an inability to get them out and an inability to raise the cost of rent to justify it.
So they just let them sit. And the rents have now gone up since Mondami has been in office, record level. But he's the affordability guru. He's the one who attacks Donald Trump for the rise in gas prices. All these guys are doing that. They all say the same thing. The Epstein files, Medicare for all. Have you looked at the polls of how people in England, for example, feel about their national health system? How dissatisfied they are? How many millions of people are on waiting lists? Would we put up with that? Same thing with a survey recently in Canada. Majority of Canadians, according to one survey, say they are pleased with their healthcare system. According to another one, a polling organization, probably the same respect that Gallup has here in the country, says over 70% of those in Canada are dissatisfied with their healthcare system, young people even more dissatisfied. Why? Waiting lists. When you tell people there is unlimited supply, you're going to get unlimited lines. And when you're not able to supply all these people who want the free stuff, what are your options? Waiting lines and rationing, and that's what's going on in Canada, that's what's going on in Great Britain. So the percentage of people getting their health care privately has gone up in both countries. 80% of the health care dollar in Britain is paid for by government. 50% of the healthcare dollars paid for by government here in the country. And these people who are pushing Medicare for all want us to get up to the same level as Britain and Canada when people in Britain and people in Canada are dissatisfied. Does it make any sense? First thing you learn in Economics 101, unless you went to BU with where AOC went, is that there ain't no such thing as a free lunch. Somebody pays. And in the interview with Jesse Peters, Abdul El-Sayed brought up millionaires, Jesse Waters brought up trillionaires and billionaires. How many times do we need to say this? The rich pay more than their fair share in taxes. It would be one thing if the rich were paying under their fair share in taxes. That would be one line of attack. But to say it with a straight face and nobody pushes back, nobody says, Abdul, Washington Post, not exactly a right-wing rag, editorial, talked about how the so-called rich, the top 1%, are paying far more than their fair share in taxes. And you want to increase their taxes even more. I forget what the DSA is proposing. I think it's a $50 an hour minimum wage, something like that. My father never studied economics. One time he and I were talking about how the government wants to increase the minimum wage when he's running the restaurant. And my dad said, yeah, that's not too bad because it's about time. The minimum wage has been at the same level for a very long period of time. I said, whoa, Dad. Francine was his longtime waitress. I said, do you pay Francine the same amount that you paid when you hired her years ago? He said, of course not. And I said, why not? And she said, because she's worth it. Did anybody have to tell you that she was worth it? Anybody have to put a gun to your head and tell you that she was worth it? Now, because my father's restaurant was small, the minimum wage laws did not kick into a restaurant his size, but it didn't matter. Because if he's looking for somebody, and that person can get more from somebody else, it puts pressure on him to raise the minimum wage to attract suitable employees. So in effect, it affected him. And I said, what this will do is require you, of course, to pay more for somebody than you otherwise would have paid. And what do you do? My dad said, I'm going to raise food prices. I said, I know. And whenever you raise the prices, what happens? He says, sales fall off, at least for a time. I said, so the government basically is coming to you and telling you to raise prices on hot dogs and hamburgers and your breakfast. Is that okay with you? He said, no, it's not okay with me. I said, that's what they've done. Cost of labor is 50% of what you're paying for, right? He said, yes. I said, government just now increased your cost of labor without your permission. Getting in between you and somebody willing to work for you. Why is that right? Why is that fair? My dad was outraged. He became an opponent to the minimum wage after that. But these guys who've never run a lemonade stand believe you can tell business people

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888-971-SAG, 888-971-7243. I am Larry Elder. We are Salem News Channel. It was a New York Times article in 2019 with the headline, "Is there anything we can all agree on?" Subheadline, "Yes, Dolly Parton." My mom, who is from Alabama, my dad from Georgia, but they met in Tennessee, which is where Dolly Parton was raised, born. My mom and my dad both loved her. My older brother Kirk loved her. I can't remember what Dennis thought of Dolly Parton. She was inducted in both the Country Music and the Rock and Roll Hall of Fame, which is located in Cleveland. Top-ranking female singer on country radio from 1967 to 1993. Total of 25 number one country

0: She was born in 1946. She died at the age of 80. No cause was provided. She was supposed to start a residency in Las Vegas, but suddenly canceled it, which started rumors that she might be ill. And she took to social media last fall and said, "I ain't dead yet." So I think most people thought that whatever was going on was not going to be terminal. Fourth of 12 children, one-room cabin on the banks of the Little Pigeon River in Tennessee. Father was a tenant farmer, mom was a homemaker. Grew up dirt poor. No plumbing, no heat, no electricity. When she was 5 years old, she wrote her first song and started singing on radio and TV at 10. Made her recording debut in 1959. That's the same year she made her first appearance at the Grand Ole Opry. She began a 7-year tenure on the Porter Wagner Show, and she and Wagner went on to release something like 21 hit duets together. She eventually outgrew him, and the separation was very, very difficult for her, both emotionally and financially. That song, "I Will Always Love You," was about their separation. It was an expression of gratitude and farewell, according to the New York Times obituary. 1980, she recorded 9 to 5, 2 Grammy Awards for that, and an Oscar nomination. She did other movies. In the mid-80s, she developed Dollywood, her Smoky Mountain theme park, among a bunch of other business ventures. Wrote a number of memoirs. She was famously quiet about her private life. She married a guy she met in a laundromat 2 years after they married, and they stayed married. And I don't recall ever seeing him. He didn't go to her events, didn't go to her openings, but they remained married. He died, I believe it was last year. His name was Carl Dean, and they were married for 59 years. There were all sorts of rumors about her personal life, which he wouldn't acknowledge. He just kind of laughed at them, and frankly, nobody cared. All I know is that I don't recall a single person saying anything negative about her. One time when I was living in Cleveland, the mayor was very, very unpopular, and she was there giving a concert, and he appeared on stage. He got booed, but she did not get booed, but he got booed. She's written something like 3,000 songs. Just an incredible, incredible force of nature. Dolly Parton, dead at the age of 80. Now let's talk about Canada, because there's a big spat between our two countries. Canada is our number one trading partner. And Donald Trump has just imposed 50% tariffs on certain items. Now, Donald Trump once said tariff is one of the most wonderful words. I grew up studying people like Thomas Sowell and Milton Friedman, who were adamant free traders. Although Milton Friedman even said, if you can get your trading partners to lower their tariffs against you, that's a good idea. Milton Friedman died before Trump became president, so I have no idea how he would be responding to him right now. All I know is that a number of our trading partners have, in fact, lowered their tariffs against us as a result of Donald Trump. Now, why were tariffs so high against our goods and services? Because after World War II, virtually every other major country was flat on its back. We wanted to help them. One of the ways of doing that was to allow them to have industries that are protected so they can grow and thrive. Well, now our trading partners are very wealthy, but they still have imposed all these tariffs against us. And for years, Donald Trump, as a businessman, talked about how we were being ripped off. And in fact, since Donald Trump has been president, many of our trading partners have, in fact, reduced their tariffs against us. Some of them have even admitted that it's long overdue, and basically surprised that America has put up with it as long as they have. The Prime Minister of Canada, however, is very, very unhappy. His name is Mark Carney, number 44.
1: Eric Andrew, Globe and Mail. This is for Prime Minister Carney. U.S. Transportation Secretary Sean Duffy told Fox News on Sunday that Canada will come back to the negotiating table because the tariffs are so devastating and that we depend on the U.S. for our security. How do you respond to that?
2: When the Americans go to the negotiation table first with the right attitude towards our industries and a true partnership, of course we'll come to the negotiating table. Let's be clear. There is an existing arrangement between our countries and Mexico that works. It can be improved. There's ways to improve it, and we will work. We will work to improve it in ways that are to the benefit of Canadians, but also to the benefit of Americans and the people of Mexico. But an attitude at the negotiation table that Canada is a subsidiary of the United States, the Canadian industry is going to be disadvantaged relative to American industry, that we're going to set up terms so that over time Canadian industry is going to face constant headwinds, that's not something we're going to accept. And that's before you get to constraints on our ability to do what the rest of the world wants, which is to sign trade deals with Canada. And that's before the very fundamental issues on culture. Thank you.
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0: Now, tariffs from Canada, 245% on cheese, 298% on butter. Honestly, they've been protecting their industry, hurting our dairy farmers, and Donald Trump is determined to do something about it. Donald Trump responded to what the Prime Minister said. We're going to have that for you. 888-971-SAGE. I'm Larry Elder.

0: Salem Now. Featuring one of Charlie Kirk's final interviews, the new documentary, Can You Hear Me Now?, examines modern prophets and divine messages shaping our political and cultural destiny.
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1: 888-971-SAGE, 888-971-7243. I am Larry Elder. We are Salem News Channel. Steve is in Lake Elsinore. Steve, you're on Larry Elder's show. Thank you very much for calling.
2: Hi. So I'm a music teacher in Montana. And Dolly Parton, I just did a tribute with her. They've got information on her. She formed a foundation that has given over 100 million free books for kids.
1: Wow.
2: And I just thought that was fantastic. She did this in honor of her dad, who she says never learned how to read.
1: Steve, thank you very much for that. Yeah, I know she was very, very active in charities, and just what an extraordinary, extraordinary human being. Neil is in the Bronx. Neil, it is always nice to hear from you.
3: How are you doing, Larry?
1: I'm doing well. How are you?
3: Man, brother, your brother, I just read you like that week. But man, I tell you, like, my brother, he's in a coma right now. He's in a coma.
1: Yeah, you were calling about that. We never did talk about it. Was it an illegal alien who attacked your brother?
3: Yes. That guy hit him with a truck or a vehicle. The man left the scene. Left the scene, Larry. He left the scene. My brother right now in Poughkeepsie, New York, in a coma. The man, I know about my niece. She's out of the case for him. Yeah, Lord, for him.
1: Well, Neil, he was caught, right? That's how you found out he was an illegal alien, correct?
3: No, he wasn't caught. He left the scene.
1: Well, how do you know it was an illegal alien?
3: Anytime you drive a car, Larry, I drove cars. I had accident cars, make a lawn. If I hit somebody, I'll pull over. He ran. He didn't wait for the police. He took off. I may be wrong, Larry. I may be wrong.
1: Yeah.
3: But Larry, my son told me I'm right. Right in New York City, where I live at, in the Bronx, check it out. The 48th Precinct, where I live at, the biker took off to our apartment, Larry. My cousin got cameras on the doors. They're going to rob us. We made a police report. The cops came to see my cousin. They made no report at all, Larry. Right now, I'm mad as hell. And I try telling people, down block from Larry is a hotel. Mike's in a hotel. They came from the hotel up to our building, went to the exit, kicked our door. Larry, if you got a cell phone, Larry, I'll see you. The picture of my damn self. They try to rob us. And hey, the mayor don't give a damn. The governor don't give a damn. Like, right now, I'm trying not to buy a gun. Leave me. Can you see? I try to shut that ICE. I called the Justice Department. I called the federal building for ICE to come to our apartment. They're going to follow me. So ain't the problem. We got a problem, you see, and they're hearing what we got to say. So now, I'd rather be invited by a mayor. He don't give a damn. Larry, he don't care, Larry. I'm serious. I'm serious, Larry.
1: Well, Neil, thank you very much for calling. I appreciate it. Hey, the good news is that if Bibi Netanyahu sets foot in New York City, he'll be arrested. According to Zoran Mamdani, so he is concerned about at least some people he thinks are criminals. The dispute between Canada and America, part of it is that the Canadians have an intense dislike for Donald Trump. You think Donald Trump is disliked here? I know Canadians. I think I told you about a longtime friend I've had, known her for about 40 years. And she knew I supported Trump. And I forget what issue it was. Trump did something. She calls it. Why? I'm assuming now that just tears it, doesn't it? I said, well, no, it doesn't. I explained what Trump was doing. And then she writes me and says, it is obvious that you and I have different values. Known her 40 years. Same values I've had for 40 years. Now, all of a sudden, because I supported Trump and whatever it was that Trump did, I defended it. Don't remember what it was. She broke off their friendship. Obviously, we don't have similar values. 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
1: 888-971-SAGE, 888-971-7243. I'm Larry Elder. 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We're going to get into the interview that Jesse Waters had with Abdul El Sayon later on in the program. And yet another lefty, former CNN guy, their politics editor, has said there are certain things that Trump has done that he supports. So now you have, what, Gavin Newsom supporting the Trump accounts? And you have the governor of Michigan saying on a defense matter, Trump was easier to work with than Biden, and she got it done with Trump, couldn't get it done with Biden. So I guess there are some things that President Trump has done that even people on the left are praising. Not talking about the big things, closing the border, of course. Not talking about the big things, extending the Trump tax cuts or the setback of Iran's nuclear program. Not, those are bridges too far, but at least some people are beginning to say some positive things about Trump on the other side of the aisle. We'll talk about that later on, too. Real quickly, you know about this bank that I co-founded called Old Glory Bank, along with Dr. Ben Carson, the former governor of Oklahoma, and John Rich. It's called Old Glory Bank. I got a note from the CEO about these people from South Africa that Trump has let in. And several of them tried to open accounts with Old Glory Bank. And they went online and complained that they weren't able to do it because they don't have a U.S. 10 number yet, a tax identification number, which you have to have. So we're creating a manual process for them. 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Switching takes about 8 minutes. I think I did mine in 6 minutes. Now, getting back to Canada, the Prime Minister of Ontario is named Doug Ford. He had a few things to say. Number 75.
2: Well, he can kiss my ass as far as I'm concerned. We need to throw everything in the kitchen sink at him. He's arrogant. He's cocky.
1: He can kiss my blank as far as I'm concerned. He's arrogant. He's cocky. He's referring to your president and mine, Donald John Trump. He has some other things to say as well. Number 42.
3: I'd love to see, you know, him try to grow vegetables and fruit and everything without the potash. I'd like to see when we have our critical minerals. Matter of fact, high-grade nickel, that 65% comes from Ontario for their military, for their manufacturing. But that's not my message to the American people. My message to the American people, let's create Fortress North America. Let's make the pie larger. Let's create more opportunities and more jobs. We buy more autos, 400% more autos than anyone in the entire country, in the world. So now the choice is, do we keep buying American vehicles? And that's very personal to people. So, you know, where we can, let's try to buy Canadian. But they'll have multiple auto plants closed down if that's the case. He says he wants to attack the auto part manufacturers. Like, maybe he just doesn't understand how parts go back and forth 8 times. It would actually shut down your auto plants in the U.S. But we need to hear from the American people. We need to hear from the governors and the senators, which we have heard from northern governors, that this will hurt them. It's not going to help them. And I've heard from Republican and Democrats, this is not good.
4: And you mentioned that everything remains on the table if things were to get worse. What would worse look like? Do you have a line in mind already?
3: Well, if it gets really, really bad, I say everything's on the table. I cannot speak for for other premiers. But a couple premiers have a lot of power to protect Canada, massive power. And I can't speak for them, but we need everyone to be on Team Canada and throw everything in the kitchen sink at them, no matter if it's electricity, if it's fuel, again, if it's potash or uranium. We need to have everything on the table, but we need a buy-in from coast to coast to coast. And we'll work together with the other premiers. I know the Prime Minister will. But we could put massive, massive pain on the U.S. They underestimate, President Trump underestimates us. And that's the biggest mistake, underestimating your opponent. Hi.
1: We're going to have President Trump's response to that. But first, this is Vice President J.D. Vance, number 41.
5: But we know that Canada allows itself to be used as a backdoor for Chinese goods. They treat Chinese goods more fairly than they do the goods that come from the people of Maine. It's insanity. And what we've said to Canada is stop it. Apply a basic principle of fairness to the trade that you're doing between North Dakota and Canada, between Maine and Canada. And what happened at the very end is they came in with a bunch of unreasonable last-minute demands. I frankly thought we had a deal. I think that we should have a deal, but I think that we need to send a message loud and clear to the Prime Minister of Canada. Stop taking advantage of the people of Maine. Stop taking advantage of America. It's over. We expect fairness in our trade policy.
1: Vance also talked about what would happen to Canada if it weren't for us protecting them. Number 66.
5: Canada is a country that has underinvested in its military that quite literally would get invaded by a foreign country were it not for the umbrella of protection provided by the United States of America. And so how does Canada actually respond to that? By treating the people of Maine fairly? No. They apply ridiculous tariffs and other non-tariff duties on Maine products coming into Canada, and they don't expect Maine or anybody else to fight back.
1: Regarding the unfair trade practices, numbers have that for you when we come back. Stick around for all of that. And President Trump, of course, had a thing or two to say. 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
9: 888-971-SAGE, 888-971-7243. I am Larry Elder. We are Salem News Channel. So much to get to between now and the close of our program. We're going to talk more about what Treasury Secretary Scott Bessent says about the hammer of the U.S. Treasury coming down on countries that facilitate Iran's oil sales. Jesse Waters had an extensive interview with Abdul El-Sayed. We'll talk about that. And Texas Congresswoman Jasmine Crockett says that blacks are being hung from trees. House Minority Leader Hakeem Jeffries secretly met with Jared Kushner. It was so secret it got reported. And now Hakeem Jeffries is being slammed by the likes of James Carville, who believes that you're not supposed to meet with fascists, not supposed to meet with people that are robbing the Treasury. Jeffries posted a video defending himself, letting you know that he is feeling the heat for daring to sit down with Jared Kushner. And Zoran Mamdani, the mayor of New York, who has proposed building 5 government-owned grocery stores, one in each of the 5 boroughs of New York City, is facing a lawsuit filed by store owners nearby who feel that they are now being placed at a competitive disadvantage. And Hassan Piker is telling American Jews to stop supporting Israel. We're going to talk more about the trade and tariff dispute between the United States and Canada, too, coming up. Regarding Hassan Piker, he had this exchange in 2018 with Charlie Kirk about socialism, number 40.
10: You give 95% of your money away and go live on a commune.
11: Do you really think that that's how it works? Do you really think
10: Why
11: that's
10: not?
11: How it works?
10: Go live
11: silly?
10: What you preach.
11: Look,
10: because I, every single
11: this
10: person,
11: is as silly.
10: You talk uninterrupted for 5 minutes. Hassan, let
11: okay,
10: me
11: go ahead. Sorry, you're
10: I
11: right. You're right.
10: I live
11: you're right.
10: What I practice. I am a free market capitalist. I employ people. I took a risk. I have my own startup business. Every single day, I practice what I preach. He wants other people to contribute to what he considers to be a good idea, what he considers will make the world a better place. You
11: okay.
10: have the freedom to go live as a socialist. Go do it, Hassan. What's stopping you.
11: Okay. All right. So here's why this is ridiculous.
10: This is
11: and the last point. The last point I will make is this.
10: Okay.
11: Here's why that conversation is absolutely preposterous. If I gave away the measly earnings that I had and gave away 95% of
10: how much
11: that,
10: you make
11: that wouldn't necessarily even push the needle.
9: And in 2025, November, Hassan Piker was having a trip in China. Here's what he said about how he feels about America, number 36.
12: What makes it, I mean, what makes it interesting for me at least is like seeing so many people from all around the country literally travel here just to see this.
13: That part is insane. Look how like, many.
12: Like, I just don't, like, I don't have any sort of patriotism in my heart
13: for
12: any, yeah, for America, but just in general. I'm not like a very, you know, I care about people.
13: Yeah.
12: So for me, it's like, it's hard to comprehend.
9: I don't have any sort of patriotism in my heart for America or for any country. I care about people, but I have no sense of patriotism at all in my heart for America, says Hassan Piker. All of this and more. Hillary Clinton, by the way, says Democrats are going through a experiment referring to socialism, and it's healthy. Then why did she defeat a socialist in 2016? I'm Larry Elder.
0: Salem Now, featuring one of Charlie Kirk's final interviews. The new documentary, Can You Hear Me Now?, examines modern prophets and divine messages shaping our political and cultural destiny.
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14: 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Thank you. 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

0: With SRN News, I'm Keith Peters in Washington. Evacuations have been ordered in rural Texas, where a wildfire has quickly expanded to cover more than 78 square miles. The fire began early Monday afternoon in a lightly populated area in the north-central part of the state. Some schools have canceled classes and shelters have opened for residents and livestock. Wildfires have been popping up across the south and the west in recent days amid extremely dry conditions. Dolly Parton, the beloved film and music star, known for her vibrant personality and poignant songwriting, has died. She was 80 years of age. On Wall Street, the Dow Jones Industrial Average up by 180 points today. The NASDAQ rose 171. The S&P 500 advanced by 24 points. More details at SRNnews.com.
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5: Larry Elder here, the sage from South Central, the prince of Pico Union, the czar of common sense, the great Eldersky, Don Lorenzo. 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
4: 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I'm Larry Elder. We are Salem News Channel. 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Regarding Iran, the operation is called Operation Economic Outcast, number 48.
5: Today we are launching Operation Economic Outcast to foreclose every other option available to the Iranian regime. Treasury has mapped every node, every facilitator, and every network that Iran has used to smuggle oil and evade sanctions. Beginning today, the actions of Treasury and other agencies will tighten the noose and block every potential source of revenue that funds the IRGC and the evil Iranian regime. We are enforcing a zero leakage approach There will be no minimal breathing space for the regime to rebuild.

0: build its capacity to inflict terror against America and the world. The final refuge of this regime is a mistaken conclusion of nations that still finance the Iranian threat in the hopes of evading it. It is no longer acceptable to operate in the gray spaces of this conflict. Countries cannot claim they are blind to enabling this activity. Iran's enablers purchase, transport its petroleum. They facilitate the flow of its finances through exchange houses and free trade zones. They welcome Iran's flights and maintain registries on its behalf. They turn a blind eye to seaborne fuel transfers and overland transits. They condone illicit use of their banks, all the while concealing the extent of their complicity. The president is making phone calls to world leaders with specific requests to cease their interactions with the regime. We are already seeing results. Over the weekend, comments from Iranian leadership clearly acknowledged the effect of this campaign, and nations that facilitate any interactions with the regime should quickly heed our message. Those who stand with the United States will reap the rewards of our partnership. Those who tether themselves to the Iranian regime should expect to share in the isolation of a withering regime. Teams from Treasury, State, and the U.S. military are now meeting with their global counterparts to tell them that the United States expects action. Every country has a defined timeline to shut down activities we have identified. If they do not take action, we will do so unilaterally through Treasury authorities. For example, every branch of Bank Mellie must be shuttered and dark. And let me be clear, any entity that facilitates money laundering on behalf of Iran will be removed from the U.S. dollar system.
1: And he says Iran now has two clear choices. Number 49.
0: Today, at President Trump's direction, the United States Treasury has begun Operation Economic Outcast, an unprecedented campaign against the Islamic Republic of Iran and its enablers. In the Second World War, D-Day marked the historic beginning of a campaign with our allies to target and drive the enemy from its positions, including those in third countries. Today, in that same spirit, we are launching an economic onslaught against Iran's financial connections around the globe. Our objective is to sever every economic lifeline that sustains this tyrannical regime until Tehran stands alone.
1: According to the Trump administration, the amount of oil now going through the Strait of Hormuz is about 50% what it was before the war started. They're getting millions of barrels through at night through a southern route. Here is the Secretary of War, Pete Hegseth, number 62.
2: On Iran, just can you give us the lay of the land? What's our current posture right now with our overseas operations, and what do you hope this threat of economic sanctions will do to Iran?
3: Well, it's great to see the Treasury Secretary today. We've been in full coordination with him on the economic fury and all the pressure that he can bring to bear, and we know that Iran can't handle it. Ultimately, their economy is in a spiral. They also know that we control the Strait of Hormuz, that our blockade is ironclad, and that oil is flowing through. Ultimately, and you've seen some of the numbers, Iran can't run anything through. We can. The world economy realizes that, and so they made a big bet on controlling it, and they can't. They don't, because of the devastating things our military did to their navy and their ability to sense and see and radars and missiles, they still have some capabilities, but it's nowhere near what it was at all. And so we can protect the shipping going through the straits, allowing oil to flow. More economic pressure only ensures that Iran really has the only choice they have is to come to the table and actually talk about their nuclear program, which is what the president has demanded.
2: Is it fair to say kinetic strikes are on a pause right now, or do you?
3: No. If we need to use kinetic strikes, we'll use them. If Iran is foolish enough to overplay their hand or mess with the American military, we'll do what we need to do. But economic pressure, we know, hurts them the most right now. But by no means are we foreclosing using kinetic strikes anywhere in the Strait of Hormuz or around Iran.
1: Will the economic pressure likely to force them to do a deal? This is the Fox News military strategist, General Jack Keane, number 76.
4: Don't think the Iranians have any intention in making a consequential deal where they would have to make major concessions. I think that's where they have been from the beginning. And they use their own negotiators pretending to be moderates to seduce us into the fact that a deal is imminent. We are serious this time. They have never wanted to make a consequential deal. And I think that's where they are. They believe in their minds, and we have to think about where are they in their heads. They think they can outlast us during this economic phase because they don't care about the suffering of their own people, and they're willing to make sacrifices themselves because the only thing they want to do is survive. And that's a very narrow window. If they can survive, they think they can recover and rebuild. But let's see what Secretary Bessent has in mind here. He is going further than anybody in history has gone to isolate a country financially and economically. And he will need cooperation of allies and partners to do this.
1: Will he get that cooperation from allies and partners? He should. He should. Some of the European countries get 50% of their oil through the Strait of Hormuz. We're not depending upon it. They are. Not to even mention that Donald Trump has made the world safer by setting back Iran's nuclear program. Let's not even go there. I'm Larry Elder.
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1: Hello, and welcome to North Dakota Family Matters. I'm your host, Mark Joritzma with North Dakota Family Alliance, and today's talk is entitled Teeth, Technology, and Trust. Trust is a precious thing. Sometimes it materializes quickly, but more often than not, it takes some time to develop. Once in a while, we get hurt by putting our trust in the wrong person or thing, but trust is nevertheless critical to who we are as human beings. It's a key component of all our relationships, spouse, children, coworkers, friends, neighbors, medical professionals, and the list goes on. However, it's more than just people. We also regularly put our trust in things, such as iPhones, vehicles, our homes, or even shopping carts. Hey, I trust the wheels won't start spinning once I load it up. So, what does that have to do with teeth and technology?
2: With SRN News, I'm Keith Peters in Washington. Evacuations have been ordered in rural Texas, where a wildfire has quickly expanded to cover more than 78 square miles. The fire began early Monday afternoon in a lightly populated area in the north-central part of the state. Some schools have canceled classes and shelters have opened for residents and livestock. Wildfires have been popping up across the south and the west in recent days amid extremely dry conditions. Dolly Parton, the beloved film and music star, known for her vibrant personality and poignant songwriting, has died. She was 80 years of age. On Wall Street, the Dow Jones Industrial Average up by 180 points today. The NASDAQ rose 171. The S&P 500 advanced by 24 points. More details at SRNnews.com.
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1: And here we go, ladies and gentlemen. Armed American Radio's Daily Defense, the pre-garbage day edition on a Tuesday for you. 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
2: Not too bad. It's a garbage day in my neighborhood.
1: Yeah, we're fixing to find out how well these liquid death energy water drinks do today. You know, I'm not going to tell you why. I'm just going to tell you we're fit and find out if they work today. It's just water. I'm not the name. I don't like the name. But, you know.
2: It's definitely an odd name.
1: It is. I think it's an odd marketing thing. But you know what? I bought it. I bought it because I was scared of it when I saw it. I was scared. I said, I'm going to try that.
2: All right.
1: Living on the edge. Liquid death water. Let's see what this stuff's all about. Anyway, as we say down south, ladies and gentlemen, south of that Mason-Dixon line, we'll find out if it works. Oh, boy. Patriot Mobile microphone lit up for you in the Patriot Mobile Studios, CZ Studios, I should say. And it's all being brought to you by the National Rifle Association, ladies and gentlemen. Greg in Dallas, Texas, we're on all of our platforms today. Go ahead and take it away, and let's get started with Lee, the gun writer, William.
2: Did we make it over to Rumble today?
1: No, we're not on Rumble today.
2: Okay,
1: we're on everywhere but Rumble today.
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1: Woohoo! Well done, well played. And guys, tomorrow, we will be off tomorrow. Greg and I will be off tomorrow.
2: Oh.
1: So I just wanted to let you know that. We'll have a guest host now. We might have an encore running, Greg. I think we're gonna be running an encore tomorrow is what it is, Greg.
2: Okay, all right. I'll get
1: tomorrow
2: set up.
1: Just to let you know, we got a lot going on. So we'll run a mashup of some fun stuff for you tomorrow. Maybe we'll put four different show segments in, Greg.
2: We can do that. Oh, good times.
1: Okay, so we'll do some good time stuff. Anyway, let's get over to Lee, the gun writer, Williams, today. Lee, welcome in. Let's bring you up on stage here, get you on camera. There he is. There's Lee, the gun writer, Williams. How you doing, my brother?
3: I'm doing well, man. How are you?
1: I'm doing good. I'm a little tired today. And I'll just go ahead and tell you. I had a guitar lesson today. I was out working this morning from 4 o'clock on. And put together, the CDC, CDC's got the defensive gun uses back up on their website, right? We're going to talk about that.
3: Oh, yeah. Yeah, I did a story about it.
1: So I'm just reminding viewers and listeners about what happened during the Biden years. That they got in bed with that Mark, what's his name, who you've spoken to over at the Gun Violence Archive a number of years ago, back in 2022, and they pulled the DGU statistics, which ranged from 60,000 to 2.5 million. And I'm going to break those numbers down for you, ladies and gentlemen, in just a moment, tell you why it really matters. But I just reminded viewers on that when I put a YouTube video short out today. Guys, go check it out. It's not getting the legs that I thought it would get. Maybe because it has some explosions where there's some bad words. Maybe YouTube doesn't like that today. I don't know. But I couldn't resist because it was just me saying what I really wanted to say about it and what they think about you. And then I had a bunch of work to do throughout the day today. I had a guitar lesson today. I got back and I made the mistake of laying down on the couch for a little while. And, well, lo and behold, my daughter said, Dad, don't you have to be on the radio in 5 minutes? I said, thanks, honey. Gotta go. Liquid death. There we go. But we have lots to talk about, so I don't have to review any notes for you. What's going on with that, Lee?
3: Well, the CDC took this down during the Biden years, but they said there's a range, okay, of defensive gun uses from 60,000 up to 2.5 million defensive gun uses each year. They put that on their website. I think the 2.5 million might be a little low. I don't know. I know a lot of these things, guys aren't inclined to call law enforcement about. I would say the majority of defensive gun usage, when a shot is not fired, people are not inclined to call the police. Anyway, they put it on there. Yeah. And the Trace one, absolutely, what's the word I can use? Nuts. Okay.
1: Bonkers. Like bonkers is a
3: bonkers.
1: Fun word.
3: Jennifer Messia, who's my favorite Trace reporter, wrote, "The change reflects
1: mine
3: the Trump
1: too.
3: Administration's staunch anti-gun advocacy, putting the president in lockstep with a gun lobby that's long promoted the idea that a good guy with a gun is the only thing that can stop a bad guy with a gun." Well, I kind of agree with that. And then she does this horrible story on it. And before we get into that, I just got to remind everybody about who she's calling. She called the Gun Violence Archive Executive Director Mark Bryant. Now, you know, you remember him.
1: Mm-hmm.
3: He claimed in 2019 there were 417 mass shootings. FBI said there were 30 because they use a realistic definition. I mean, for Mark, anytime anybody takes a gun out of a holster, it's a mass shooting. But you also have to remember about her. Now, in 2021, she put a tweet out there angry about the fact that people are confusing the Trace with Everytown. And she said they're completely different in this tweet. So, you know, the Trace is not a gun control organization. We don't lobby. We don't tell readers to support laws. We don't publish our opinions. All these are lies. We are all journalists. None of us have ever worked in advocacy, which is exactly what they do. I just want you to know who this author is. Our backgrounds are not easily searchable. Why do you persist with this myth? She wrote, "Follow the bios. We all went to journalism school. The facts don't support your claims." Enter Rob Romano. He's working for Firearms Policy Coalition. He did a little checking and found that the IRS Form 990s for the Trace in Everytown both have the same president, John Feinblatt, who's an EVP at Bloomberg, big organization, Everytown. He also found that the 990s show that they use the same phone number. They're both incorporated in Delaware, and he tweeted back to her, "The president of your organization is literally the president of Everytown." Okay, everybody knows about Brian and his Gun Violence Archive and how crazy they are, but they cited another source in here, and this guy people might not know, Hughes, and he is, how did she describe him? She said they basically are a nonprofit gun violence research outfit, and he runs GVpedia, who described them themselves as something else. "As it currently stands," they wrote, "the project focuses significantly on the work and actions of one individual, John R. Lott Jr." So it's an anti-John R. Lott Jr. website. These are the two sources she went to, bro.
1: Yeah, let's start with this. First of all, Jennifer Massey. You respect Jennifer Massey. I don't think you were being facetious there, right?
3: I think she did some good work when she was with the New York Times. And I don't agree with her findings. I think she's always been a little more... She likes to put her opinion in too many stories.
1: Okay. Well, I've had past conversations with her. It's been quite some time. I want to be transparent here. I spoke to her. It was a long time ago about some issues. You know, we had gone back and forth. She was very respectful to me. I will tell her that. I'll tell you that. And I was very respectful to her as well. Of course, we disagree on some things. But she tried to lay that whole journalist, middle-of-the-road type thing down with me. It was a long time. It was years. She might not even remember talking to me, for all I know. She's got quite the storied history, her personal story. Her father was a mob hitman, if you recall. She wrote a book about it, something along those lines, okay? She's got quite the story in her background. She really, truly does. Maybe that's why she's anti-gun. I don't know. Well, she claims she's not anti-gun. I don't know. Here, I'm trying
3: she's
1: to be fair.
3: She's anti-gun herself, but...
1: Anyway. Yeah, okay. You know, maybe there's personal history there, something like that. Again, I don't know. But, again, I respect that she's out. I respect her. She's not like a lot of these other reporters, Lee, that are just so blatant in your face. Now, that could make her even more dangerous, because if she feels that way, maybe that's, you know, why she writes a little trickier, things like that. She's a talented writer. I'll give her that. You're right. She was with the Times. So I have respect for her. I'll just leave it at that. But here's the deal. They're up in arms, pun intended, about the CDC putting these numbers back on the website, correct?
3: Right. That's the focus of her entire story.
1: All right. Now, let's be fair. I did this on 97.1 FM this morning on the Mark Cox in the Morning Show. Greg, how much time do I have before I get into this? Let me ask Greg. How much time do I have, Greg? 20 to music. So I'm just set it up with this, Lee, when we come back. That's why I wanted to ask. I don't want to get too far into it. When we come back, I want to break the numbers down, guys. Remember, 60,000 to 2.5 million. 60,000 to 2.5 million. Anywhere in there. All right? When we come back, I want to get into that, because the Bureau of Justice Statistics under Obama tried desperately to destroy that Gary Kleck survey or study back from the 1990s that nobody's been able to do. They like to say so, but nobody's been able to do it. And said 180,000. So we're going to run some numbers when we come back. Let's expose them. We'll be right back. Armed American Radio listeners, you already know the name. 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Enjoy. Hi, guys. It's Mark. Look, I think you'll agree with me that as gun owners, we need to have each other's backs. That's regardless of what state we call home. Here at AAR, we discuss it every day, and we're heard in every state. Right now, Virginians desperately need our help. That means me, and that means you. You've heard the old saying, there's power in numbers, and helping in Virginia is as simple as joining Virginia Citizens Defense League. I'm a member, and I don't live in Virginia. You don't have to live there to join and stand up for your rights, because it is your rights. What you're seeing in Virginia is what the Democrats will do to you if they take all three levers of power in Washington, D.C. in the future. And it is possible. Again, I'm a member, and it's as easy as joining VCDL at VCDL.

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0: Welcome back to the show. Welcome back to the show, indeed. CZ Studios fired up for you here at the Patriot Mobile Ranch. 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It's all being brought to you by the National Rifle Association. That's the Blackout Coffee rejoin, Greg. How many cups of Blackout Coffee do you think I had to start my day today, knowing what you know from the previous segment?
1: I am going to lean on probably 2.5 to 3.
0: You nailed it.
1: Perfect.
0: You nailed it. It was 3 cups of coffee. Oh, probably should have had another, but that was before 6 o'clock this morning, you know?
1: Yeesh.
0: So, yeah, right? I don't know. Maybe you ought to slow the coffee down? Nah. Blackout's good stuff, ladies and gentlemen. 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I do not have the QR code up there today. 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We're doing some things behind the scenes, but you don't need that. 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Make sure to take advantage of the deals over there. Get the free shipping, get the Blackout Coffee, and start your day the right way. And the 2A roast, guys, is so far the best. That and the 1776 are the two that I like. And I'm waiting for another couple bags right now. Let's just say we've been through a lot of Blackout Coffee lately. Lee the Gun Writer Williams, welcome back in, man. Let's run some numbers here. You want to run some numbers for fun?
2: Absolutely.
0: All right, so the CDC puts up on the website 60,000 to 2.5 million. That's a big spread. There's a lot going on. Think of it in terms of dollars. Big difference between 60 grand and $2.5 million. Big spread. All right. Now, 60,000, let's just give it the low number. Let's give it the low number and say, okay, 60,000 defensive gun uses in America per year. How many days are there in a year, Lee?
2: 365.
0: That's 164.3 defensive gun uses per day in America, a country of 330 plus million people per day. That number seems very low to me.
2: Seems like there'd be that number in Baltimore. I'm talking the 50,000, 60,000 per day.
0: We could probably make that argument. When you consider that most of them go unreported, that's what happened to me. Mine went unreported.
2: Exactly.
0: Now, I've had just 2 months ago, I can call it a defensive gun use, even though I didn't unholster my gun. My visible gun stopped a road raging maniac who pulled up behind my vehicle at a liquor store. And he had hassled me in the parking lot and going in. And there he was on the way out. I was smart enough to know there were cameras everywhere. I didn't have to draw the gun. I just shifted my hand that in my right hand where I had a couple bags, and I moved it to my left hand, making my gun visible. He left, vroom, vroom, vroom, on the motorcycle. That

0: is a defensive gun use, as far as I'm concerned.
1: Without a doubt. Without a doubt.
0: Okay. No cops called, no nothing. Gun did its job two times in my life. Two times in my life. I'm one person. There's 100+ million American gun owners in this country.
1: Yeah. Yeah.
0: 100 million+. So let's give the 60,000. Let's just say that. Okay, that's 165 per day. The Department, the Bureau of Justice Statistics during Obama years. We talked about this on this program during the Obama years, Lee. I find this fascinating conversation. They couldn't get lower than 180,000. Their low number was 180,000. 180,000 is 493 defensive gun uses per day in America, divided by 365 days.
1: We're getting closer.
0: We're getting closer. Gary Kleck's study found up to 2.5 million defensive gun uses. That's 6,850 per day in America. Now, the number likely falls, let's be fair and honest, somewhere in the middle in there, okay? We will never, ever really know the true number, ever, because, well, look what just happened to me. Multiply that by how many people me is that it's happened to. Will we ever know that number? We're never going to be able to talk to you unless every single person who has a gun answered a survey and did it honestly, which will never happen.
1: Yeah. Yeah.
0: Now, question for you as a reporter. Having set that up, why hasn't the Trace or Giffords or Everytown or just pick one, it doesn't matter who it is, Brady's, why haven't they commissioned their own Gary Kleck survey since the 90s to debunk and refute that instead of simply just attacking John Lott and Gary Kleck's survey and getting out on in public media and saying, oh, those numbers have been debunked, providing zero proof of their own? Why?
1: Well, because that would take some initiative on their part, and I think the answer would scare the absolute hell out of them.
0: Yeah, there you go.
1: They would find there are much, much more, and it's not politically. All of their crap is based on anti-gun politics, and this would not support them in any way, shape, or form. I mean, look at these guys who they've got to quote in the story. You got Bryant from the Gun Violence Archive saying nothing more than gross estimates based on limited surveys. You got Hughes from the anti-John Lott group saying politically motivated laundering of disinformation that has become a hallmark of the Trump administration, blah, blah, blah. I mean, as soon as she allowed those two guys to spout their nonsense, she admitted in her story that defensive gun uses are hard to track and they're not counted by local cops or even the FBI. So her story fizzles and died.
0: So why write it?
1: Exactly, because you can get those quotes out there. That's what they want. They want people to say bad stuff about guns and bad stuff about people who put the numbers on there. And I got to tell you, for the Trump administration, that was brilliant. 60,000 to 2.5 million. Hey, it's in there somewhere. We don't know. We admit it. Nobody's checking and collecting this data. It's impossible to collect.
0: Facts are stubborn things, ladies and gentlemen. Facts
1: are
0: stubborn things. Facts don't suffer fools. Okay? There's a reason they haven't done that. Now, let me say this. Maybe they have and haven't reported what they found. All right? That's probably a very strong possibility. But what they would find is lots of people in between that 60,000, let's just use that number, in between that 60,000 to 2.5 million, what they would find is lots of those people are also Democrats who own guns. They do not want to report that information, because what does that do? That absolutely 100,000 gobzillion percent, as I like to say here on the show, completely changes the narrative instantly if they write it. Their narrative is, the whole DGU situation is completely changed if they write it. That narrative flips. Now, what's their option? Zip.
1: They can't write about it. I mean, they call themselves journalists, bro. And They're as far from being a true journalist as you can possibly be. They're paid anti-gun activists, and that's above their journalistic desires. They're not going to put something out there that could be used by pro-gun activists like you and I. They want everything to be anti-gun. That's why they get these lame sons of guns. I've got to watch my language to comment on this story because it's all about nothing.
0: It is. It's a big, fat, nothing burger. When we come back, I want to talk about the facts. Because, as I said, facts are stubborn things. Facts don't suffer fools. When we come back, we're going to go there with Lee the Gun Writer Williams. You're probably looking at the whole hour on this one, folks. We'll be right back. Hi, guys, it's Mark. Look, I think you'll agree with me that as gun owners, we need to have each other's backs. That's regardless of what state we call home. Here at AAR, we discuss it every day, and we're heard in every state. Right now, Virginians desperately need our help. 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
1: 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It's great for traveling to conventions. I'm going to be using it a lot coming up the end of September all the way through the month of October as we're doing a lot of traveling for about 3 weeks of October. 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Very cool stuff. 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It's really inexpensive. So take advantage of that. You can find all of them at armedamericanradio.com. Let's go back to Lee the Gun Writer Williams. Hey, Lee, the liquid death is working. I'm waking up, so that's a good thing. Okay. Sounds kind of like a paradox, but anyway,
2: I've
1: it does.
2: Seen it. I have not tried it yet.
1: Yeah, it's not that good. But when I saw 47 or 48 bucks at Costco for sugar-free Red Bulls, forget that. I'm not paying that. It's not happening. Anyway, okay. Got to get off that stuff anyway. So, back to these numbers. I said facts are stubborn things. Facts don't suffer fools. That's true. Now, we know why they do it. But I'm gonna dig a little deeper why they don't report those numbers, because the facts don't align with their positions. Here's my question. So what? If they're honest, why not have... Look, I'll sit and tell you right here on the program. The number between 60,000 and 2.5 million is, in fact, debatable, isn't it?
2: Yeah. Yeah, without a doubt. Without a doubt.
1: So come to the table. Why not have that discussion? It would require you first admit that there are defensive gun uses. Look, anti-gunners, I know you listen to this program, okay? Wake up. You look like fools here by simply not even acknowledging the fact that it's all over television. Look, we just saw what happened in Idaho. How many times have we seen this?
2: Mm-hmm.
1: The quieter you are, the stupider you look. It destroys all of your credibility. We all know it happens. Admit it happens, and then have the conversation from there. Why won't they do that, Lee?
2: They're not fair. They're not journalists. A journalist would have that conversation. I've had that in stories in newspapers. Here's a horrible situation. It could have got a lot worse. It didn't, because somebody had a firearm. They ended it. Bad guy's gone. Good guys are all living. They'll never do that because they are not journalists, man. I don't care what Jennifer Masiahat wants to say about herself or about how good these people are at the Trace or how they're all journalists or they're not affiliated with Everytown. They're not journalists. They're anti-gun crusaders. That's the only term I can come up with. I mean, can you imagine making your living being anti-anything? What are you going to be? Well, be anti-car or anti-beef jerky or anti-dog. I mean, can you? It's just got to mess with your head, man.
1: It has to.
2: She's been there too long. I mean, calling up these two guys, these two who have nothing to do with this conversation, quite frankly. they would be the last people I would put in this story. You know who I would have put in this story? Alan Gottlieb. Guys like that. Okay, let's see what Mr. Gottlieb has to say. Maybe he has some ideas. No, they're not ever going to do that. They're only going to go to their warped, you can't even really call them sources, because they're not a professional source. They don't know what's going on. But they know what they're going to say. She knew what they're going to say. They're going to have bad words to say about President Trump and his CDC.
1: Yeah, well, yeah, I like the way you frame that. Would you want to go through your life anti-anything?
2: No.
1: I haven't really. I haven't. That's a profound question. I haven't thought about it in those terms. But those are miserable people.
2: Yeah.
1: That for the most part, they're miserable to a degree that they don't care if they look stupid. They don't care if they look like hypocrites. When you're anti-gun and you're surrounded by armed security, you don't think people notice that? They do notice that. And then when they do get called out on it, Shannon Watts used to say, if I remember this correctly, I'm paraphrasing what she said, well, I have to have armed security because all the pro-gun people threaten my life.
2: Yeah. Yeah, I never could agree with her on that. If they want to be anti-gun, fine, be anti-gun. I could really care. But then live the lifestyle. Don't have any guns near you. Oh, you can't do that? Why is that? Oh, you're worried about street crime. Well, isn't that a reason to carry a gun or to have armed people around you? I mean, they're all such hypocrites, man. That's the thing that bugs me the most about them. And having written stories and having edited stories, if this would have come into my office and I was the editor, I might have agreed with her premise for the story, but then she brings these two guys in as her experts. It's hilarious.
1: Well, they don't do themselves any favors, that's for sure. So, hey guys, we're giving you an opportunity to at least try to be fair. Don't just diss it. Don't act as if it doesn't exist. It does exist. We know you don't like that. But that just shows your dishonesty. It's why we talk about you the way we talk about you. If you want to debate the 60 to 2.5 million, have at it. You can have that conversation. I don't mind having that conversation. But the basic underlying premise is, defensive gun use has happened in America. Did you not see it the other day? How ABC covered it and did a really good job. So did the New York Times cover it and actually did a real good job. It's possible, anti-gun journalist, that the script is flipping around you, and you might just have to start dealing with that and approach it that way. You know, I go back to the old Piers Morgan days when he was jumping all over all of our friends on television and harping on everybody and gun uses and all that crap. But I would have loved to have gone on the air with Piers Morgan. I would have loved to have. And here's why. Because it wouldn't have been hard to have a conversation with him. Here's why. You've got to be honest first. The conversation has to start with the following comment. There are a half a billion guns plus in this country. They're not going anywhere. Can we start the conversation from that point? You're not taking them. They're not going anywhere. So let's have that conversation. All right? Compare that number to crime.
2: Yeah.
1: Now, throw all the good people out. Let's focus on that smaller number and figure out what we do about that. Because you and me and all of our neighbors and the other 100 million people out there that use guns responsibly and safely and legally and lawfully every single day are not the problem. But that requires honesty. It requires honesty.
2: They'll never get there. They're going to take what happens in Baltimore, since we mentioned that city earlier, and they're going to try and prescribe that onto you and onto me and onto our friends. Well, look how they act with their firearms. We can just assume that you're going to act the same way. No, no, we're not. We're not.
1: Yeah, we're not. But it requires honesty. It just simply does. The
2: and
1: other side of any
2: honest.
1: Argument, they're not honest. And this is just proof positive of that they won't even acknowledge that this happens, even when it's in their face. They're the little kid in the cookie jar who get caught with their hand. Why are you in the cookie jar? I'm not. I saw you with your hand in the cookie jar. No, you didn't. Your hand was just in the cookie jar. No, it wasn't, Mommy. Yes, it was. You have crumbs on your hands. No, I don't, Mommy.
2: They also treat these defensive gun uses like they're some kind of just a statistic. These are horrible events that happen to people.
1: Right.
2: I mean, I think
1: they're life-changing events.
2: When I had to pull my trigger when I was a policeman in uniform, and I'm here and he's not. I mean, that is a horrible thing to have to go through. And I can't imagine a civilian having to go through that, somebody without the training, without the military, without law enforcement training. It's a terrible thing. And yet they treat them like, oh, well, that's just point one or point two. People are not numbers. People are not numbers.
1: Exactly. When we come back, wrap this up, and then I want to talk about El Sayed. And Jesse Waters, by the way, last night, his exchange about guns and Second Amendment was interesting. We'll be back with Lee to wrap up the day. Hi, guys, it's Mark. Look, I think you'll agree with me that as gun owners, we need to have each other's backs. That's regardless of what state we call home. Here at AAR, we discuss it every day, and we're heard in every state. Right now, Virginians desperately need our help. That means me, and that means you. You've heard the old saying, there's power in numbers, and helping in Virginia is as simple as joining Virginia Citizens Defense League. I'm a member, and I don't live in Virginia. You don't have to live there to join and stand up for your rights, because it is your rights. 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

0: 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Lita Gunwriter Williams, welcome back in. So, El Sayed, the commie.
1: Yeah.
0: This is a scary guy. This is scary stuff. This guy was on Jesse Waters last night, and I'm not going to get into the nitty-gritty of this, but I followed Todd Pyro from Fox and Friends this morning on 97.1 FM, Mark Cox in the Morning Show. So I always listen to Todd. He and I have had some exchanges. I've invited him on the program, by the way, so stay tuned, ladies and gentlemen. We'll see if he can do that. Sometimes it's contractual issues with the networks, but nonetheless, he had this crazy whacked out interview with Syed. They've left has lost their minds to the point this guy was literally comparing castration to circumcision on Jesse Waters last night. They have literally lost their marbles. He actually made that comparison, and some of the responses to that interview were hilarious. But they also went to the Second Amendment. I got to hand it to Jesse on this one. Wanted to know if he wanted to abolish the Second Amendment. And Greg and I were looking for the clip. We don't have it. I do apologize. That's my fault. Can't hold Greg responsible for that one. I should have sent it to him. Did you find it, Greg? Okay, he's going to let me know, and he'll interrupt me, and we'll just keep talking until he comes back with that. But he was asked about whether or not he wants to abolish it. He made this absurd comparison about, well, I think people want to be able to go to the doctor more than they want to have a gun. Which, now, this is what I asked this morning on 97.1 FM. What's the correlation there? How many people do you know that went, I can't afford to go to the doctor, I sure do want a gun? When does that come up in the same sentence? Or even the same thought, Lee? Help me with this, would you please?
1: Yeah, the guy's clearly a nut. First of all, how would a sitting congressman, or I'm sorry, he's running for senator, right? How would he whack any of the amendments? Tell me that. Answer me that. I'm not that familiar with federal government. Tell me how a senator whacks a constitutional amendment.
0: He doesn't. What he wants to do is the danger. Right. It's the push. It's trying to convince people. If he gets elected, he's going to get elected as part of his platform. Greg's got it queued up. Let's play it.
2: Also said this. You want to replace the right to bear arms with the right to health care. You don't want to replace the Second Amendment, do you?
3: Well, look, man, I think more people are more worried about whether or not they can see a doctor than whether or not they can have a gun. I'm just going to put that out there.
2: I mean, you're dodging the question. Do you want to replace the Second Amendment?
3: I'm just saying that more people are more concerned about seeing a doctor. If we had a right to health care in this country, they probably wouldn't. And I think that'd be a pretty good thing, don't you?
2: I think you dodged the question. And that's a pretty big one in Michigan. But I'll take it as what you said. You said Colin Kaepernick.
3: I'm perfectly fine with people.
4: All right. So there you go. The guys, he can't answer the question, so he has to try to deflect to health care and make a comparison that is completely mutually exclusive of each other. They have nothing to do with one another whatsoever.
1: None. Nothing. Nothing. The guy's a nut. He's clearly a nut, and he's DSA bigger than hell, even though he says he's not and there's space between. He is an American communist running for office, along with a bunch of other ones.
4: He could very well have easily said, no, I don't want to do that. But he didn't. And there's your answer right there, ladies and gentlemen, and you're smart enough to know that. The problem is he thinks you're stupid.
1: Yeah.
4: And that his deflection is going to work. Now, here's what we have. So I'm just going to come out and say this because I don't care particularly. The older I get, the bigger the blank you get off my lawn sign becomes. I'm not going to hold anything back. This is Western civilization. We are not going to operate under Sharia law. Your civilization and your culture is not compatible with ours. End of discussion. Figure it out. The danger here is the left is getting run roughshod over by these people because they're afraid to say what I just said, and they're afraid to stand up for America in the face of what's happening in American cities like Dearborn and Minneapolis and many others around the country. These people want you living under Sharia law. You know what that means, ladies and gentlemen? That means you will be disarmed and you will submit or die. That's a fact. It is not compatible. We will not give up our culture to you. End of discussion. Not without a fight. And I can promise you right now who's going to pull that one out. And it ain't going to be you. Oh, man. You know, we are in a crazy place in this country, Lee. Who would have ever thunk it, right?
1: Yeah, I don't think the communists are going to do very well at all, hopefully, once the actual election comes around. And I guarantee you this guy will not. It's crazy. You would have to be crazy as a Michigander to vote for a man this nuts.
4: There's enough of them there.
1: Give me one country where communism has worked. Let's see. Nowhere.
4: Yeah. And, well, the problem is they package themselves slickly. This guy can speak, okay?
1: He speaks quickly.
4: All you got to do is look what happened in New York City. We're getting ready to, we're looking at now 25 years since 9-11, 25 years since 9-11 coming up in just a matter of days. And you would think that New York City just forgot about it. It's like it never existed. Look at what they've done to their own culture in Great Britain. That's what they want for you, ladies and gentlemen. That's what they want for you. We talked about this with Andy Hoosier yesterday. We went through some of these numbers, and it's really scary to see how many of them there are at the state level. Is it growing? I don't know. We're going to see what happens in November. Then you're going to get a better picture as to whether it's growing, if some of these clowns or more of these clowns get elected. But, Lee, the fear is if he's got the nomination and he's got a D next to his name, Democrats are going to vote for him because he's got a D and it's not an R. All you've got to do is look at what's happened to their own cities and their own state.
1: Yeah.
4: It's terrible.
1: It's
4: terrible.
1: Shame on the Democrats for accepting these DSA guys into their ranks.
4: Lee, unfortunately, we got to run. You can catch him, Lee the Gunwriter Williams, at Armed American News, and you can catch him over at armedamericannews.com. You can also read him at saf.org. Lee, thanks for everything that you do. Guys, Greg and I will be off tomorrow. We'll be back live for you Thursday. Enjoy your day. Stay safe. 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

Cleansing. But Tyson, you need to be nice. Thought you were Christian. As they taking all your rights, just stand by and I'll be different. Jesus coming back, and trust me, he ain't gonna be playful. Until I hear the trumpet blow, I'm flipping over tables.

spending. How about our tax dollars funding that Ukraine war? 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Everybody sleeping with that harlot, it's

0: Hello, and welcome to North Dakota Family Matters. I'm your host, Mark Joritzma with North Dakota Family Alliance, and today's talk is entitled Teeth, Technology, and Trust. Trust is a precious thing. Sometimes it materializes quickly, but more often than not, it takes some time to develop. Once in a while, we get hurt by putting our trust in the wrong person or thing, but trust is nevertheless critical to who we are as human beings. It's a key component of all our relationships, spouse, children, coworkers, friends, neighbors, medical professionals, and the list goes on. However, it's more than just people. We also regularly put our trust in things, such as iPhones, vehicles, our homes, or even shopping carts. Hey, I trust the wheels won't start spinning once I load it up. So, what does that have to do with teeth and technology? Well, hold on and listen. Annie is our dog and part of our discussion once again. Now, I recognize that I continue to use her in these radio talks, but until we get a ferret or hamster, the focus is going to be on her. Annie has a habit of laying down next to me while I work at home. She often lays with her back towards me, which is more significant than it first seems. It's said by those who are familiar with dog psychology, I don't know if that's really a thing, that dogs only turn their backs to you when they feel safe and know that they can trust you. This is particularly significant for Annie, who was a street dog when they found her, and who spent all her time growling at Chris and me the first week we had her. But trust is a two-way street when we're talking about people or animals. Annie trusts that I won't hurt her, and I trust that she won't bite me when she gets upset or feels threatened.
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0: My frame was not hidden from you when I was made in the secret place.
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0: All the days ordained for me were written.

Hello, and welcome to North Dakota Family Matters. I'm your host, Mark Joritzma with North Dakota Family Alliance, and today's talk is entitled Teeth, Technology, and Trust. Trust is a precious thing. Sometimes it materializes quickly, but more often than not, it takes some time to develop. Once in a while, we get hurt by putting our trust in the wrong person or thing, but trust is nevertheless critical to who we are as human beings. It's a key component of all our relationships, spouse, children, coworkers, friends, neighbors, medical professionals, and the list goes on. However, it's more than just people. We also regularly put our trust in things, such as iPhones, vehicles, our homes, or even shopping carts. Hey, I trust the wheels won't start spinning once I load it up. So, what does that have to do with teeth and technology? Well, hold on and listen. Annie is our dog and part of our discussion once again. Now, I recognize that I continue to use her in these radio talks, but until we get a ferret or hamster, the focus is going to be on her. Annie has a habit of laying down next to me while I work at home. She often lays with her back towards me, which is more significant than it first seems. It's said by those who are familiar with dog psychology, I don't know if that's really a thing, that dogs only turn their backs to you when they feel safe and know that they can trust you. This is particularly significant for Annie, who was a street dog when they found her, and who spent all her time growling at Chris and me the first week we had her. But trust is a two-way street when we're talking about people or animals. Annie trusts that I won't hurt her, and I trust that she won't bite me when she gets upset or feels threatened. Not having to deal with those teeth is an act of trust. Now let me use a very different example, the technology part. Technology is often deemed to be very untrustworthy, particularly in the AI days in which we live. We're pretty sure that that picture of our best friend dressed like a clown in front of the Eiffel Tower has been manipulated. Or at least I hope so, assuming you make good choices when it comes to friends. Technology is a tool, and like all tools, it can be used for good or evil, depending on who's pushing the buttons. I recently drove a car that had been outfitted with lots of add-ons by the manufacturer, especially technology that was intended to make driving safer and more enjoyable. It has adaptive cruise control mode with lane centering. In other words, it keeps a set speed until it detects a slower car in front of it, at which point it slows down. The lane centering basically keeps the car in the lane by reading lane striping and making minor steering adjustments without any action from the driver. Impressive? Sure. Scary? Yeah, a bit. The driver is trusting that this vehicle's radar will slow it down before it slams into the vehicle going slower in front of it. The driver is also trusting that in a curve with a steep embankment, it will stay in the lane and not suddenly disengage or miss a lane marker. If you use this type of technology, you trust the car manufacturer to get the system right and make sure it works. However, we all know that technological things can go wrong, and this is far worse than the blue screen of death on your home computer. Even if it is correct 99.9% of the time, that 0.1% could make for a really bad day. I'm sure that this is why it dings at you if you have your hands off the steering wheel. And if it's too long, it shuts off the cruise control. While it's not 100% safe, I mean, what is, your trust that the car will perform as planned and safely get your destination is truly a trust in technology. So trust. We place in animals, technology, and much more, but perhaps the most significant trust is when we place it in other people. Ironically, I dare say that this trust is betrayed more often than trust in a family pet or a car's technology. Yet we continue to trust others. In fact, others can sometimes regain our trust over time, something that's pretty amazing if you think about it. Like the rest of us, NDFA places its trust in lots of things. Foremost is our trust in God's direction and protection and support of our ministry. But we also trust that our relationship with you will be upheld with prayer, action, and financial support. By the same token, you trust that we will always stand for biblical principles and use your donations in an effective and efficient manner, doing what we say we will do with your financial gifts. But trust between you and NDFA isn't the only relationship we count on. NDFA trusts our partner organizations to do what they say, as well as legislators and the governor. In the public policy world, trust is a valuable commodity, as it is in other parts of our life, but the stakes can be really high.
They can result in more or fewer abortions. The quality of education your child receives in school. How intrusive government entities are in your lives. Whether your daughter will have to compete against boys in sports. Or whether your child is exposed to pornography online. It matters. Whether it's Annie our dog, car technology, or people we interact with, there's one place we can trust more than that 99.9% I mentioned, and that's our God. Trusting in Him takes faith. We trust that NDFA will prosper only if He wills it, that we will be effective in defending your values in the legislature, and trust that the investment we make today will provide a foundation for our children and grandchildren here in North Dakota. Annie may bite me someday, and car technology assuredly will fail at some point, but trusting in the Lord will never fail. We all experience the ups and downs of life at one point or another, but trusting the Lord is the best investment we can make. In Proverbs 3:5-6, it says, "Trust in the Lord with all your heart, and do not lean on your own understanding. In all your ways, acknowledge Him, and He will make straight your paths." Thanks so much for listening. Talk to you next week.

Muhammad is still in his tomb, and Joseph Smith is still in his tomb, and Buddha is still in his tomb, and Confucius is still in his tomb, but you're

0: Hello, and welcome to North Dakota Family Matters. I'm your host, Mark Joritzma with North Dakota Family Alliance, and today's talk is entitled, Teeth, Technology, and Trust. Trust is a precious thing. Sometimes it materializes quickly, but more often than not, it takes some time to develop. Once in a while, we get hurt by putting our trust in the wrong person or thing, but trust is nevertheless critical to who we are as human beings. It's a key component of all our relationships, spouse, children, coworkers, friends, neighbors, medical professionals, and the list goes on. However, it's more than just people. We also regularly put our trust in things, such as iPhones, vehicles, our homes, or even shopping carts. Hey, I trust the wheels won't start spinning once I load it up. So, what does that have to do with teeth and technology? Well, hold on and listen. Annie is our dog and part of our discussion once again. Now, I recognize that I continue to use her in these radio talks, but until we get a ferret or hamster, the focus is going to be on her. Annie has a habit of laying down next to me while I work at home. She often lays with her back towards me, which is more significant than it first seems. It's said by those who are familiar with dog psychology, I don't know if that's really a thing, that dogs only turn their backs to you when they feel safe and know that they can trust you. This is particularly significant for Annie, who was a street dog when they found her, and who spent all her time growling at Chris and me the first week we had her. But trust is a two-way street when we're talking about people or animals. Annie trusts that I won't hurt her, and I trust that she won't bite me when she gets upset or feels threatened. Not having to deal with those teeth is an act of trust. Now let me use a very different example, the technology part. Technology is often deemed to be very untrustworthy, particularly in the AI days in which we live. We're pretty sure that that picture of our best friend dressed like a clown in front of the Eiffel Tower has been manipulated.
1: Stupid wrong man. Skillet, nobody likes Skillet, dude. What a bunch of redneck. I absolutely hate them.

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Hello, and welcome to North Dakota Family Matters. I'm your host, Mark Joritzma with North Dakota Family Alliance, and today's talk is entitled Teeth, Technology, and Trust. Trust is a precious thing. Sometimes it materializes quickly, but more often than not, it takes some time to develop. Once in a while, we get hurt by putting our trust in the wrong person or thing, but trust is nevertheless critical to who we are as human beings. It's a key component of all our relationships, spouse, children, coworkers, friends, neighbors, medical professionals, and the list goes on. However, it's more than just people. We also regularly put our trust in things, such as iPhones, vehicles, our homes, or even shopping carts. Hey, I trust the wheels won't start spinning once I load it up. So, what does that have to do with teeth and technology? Well, hold on and listen. Annie is our dog and part of our discussion once again. Now, I recognize that I continue to use her in these radio talks, but until we get a ferret or hamster, the focus is going to be on her. Annie has a habit of laying down next to me while I work at home. She often lays with her back towards me, which is more significant than it first seems. It's said by those who are familiar with dog psychology, I don't know if that's really a thing, that dogs only turn their backs to you when they feel safe and know that they can trust you. This is particularly significant for Annie, who was a street dog when they found her, and who spent all her time growling at Chris and me the first week we had her. But trust is a two-way street when we're talking about people or animals. Annie trusts that I won't hurt her, and I trust that she won't bite me when she gets upset or feels threatened. Not having to deal with those teeth is an act of trust. Now let me use a very different example, the technology part. Technology is often deemed to be very untrustworthy, particularly in the AI days in which we live. We're pretty sure that picture of our best friend dressed like a clown in front of the iPhone

adjustments without any action from the driver. Impressive? Sure. Scary? Yeah, a bit. The driver is trusting that this vehicle's radar will slow it down before it slams into the vehicle going slower in front of it. The driver is also trusting that in a curve with a steep embankment, it will stay in the lane and not suddenly disengage or miss a lane marker. If you use this type of technology, you trust the car manufacturer to get the system right and make sure it works. However, we all know that technological things can go wrong, and this is far worse than the blue screen of death on your home computer. Even if it is correct 99.9% of the time, that 0.1% could make for a really bad day. I'm sure that this is why it dings at you if you have your hands off the steering wheel. And if it's too long, it shuts off the cruise control. While it's not 100% safe, I mean, what is, your trust that the car will perform as planned and safely get your destination is truly a trust in technology. So trust. We place in animals, technology, and much more, but perhaps the most significant trust is when we place it in other people. Ironically, I dare say that this trust is betrayed more often than trust in a family pet or a car's technology. Yet we continue to trust others. In fact, others can sometimes regain our trust over time, something that's pretty amazing if you think about it. Like the rest of us, NDFA places its trust in lots of things. Foremost is our trust in God's direction and protection and support of our ministry. But we also trust that our relationship with you will be upheld with prayer, action, and financial support. By the same token, you trust that we will always stand for biblical principles and use your donations in an effective and efficient manner, doing what we say we will do with your financial gifts. But trust between you and NDFA isn't the only relationship we count on. NDFA trusts our partner organizations to do what they say, as well as legislators and the governor. In the public policy world, trust is a valuable commodity, as it is in other parts of our life. But the stakes can be really high. They can result in more or fewer abortions, the quality of education your child receives in school, how intrusive government entities are in your lives, whether your daughter will have to compete against boys in sports, or whether your child is exposed to pornography online. It matters. Whether it's Annie, our dog, car technology, or people we interact with, there is one place we can trust more than that 99.9% I mentioned, and that's our God. Trusting in Him takes faith. We trust that NDFA will prosper only if He wills it, that we will be effective in defending your values in the legislature, and trust that the investment we make today will provide a foundation for our children and grandchildren here in North Dakota. Annie may bite me someday, and car technology assuredly will fail at some point, but trusting in the Lord will never fail. We all experience the ups and downs of life at one point or another, but trusting the Lord is the best investment we can make. In Proverbs 3:5-6, it says, "Trust in the Lord with all your heart, and do not lean on your own understanding. In all your ways, acknowledge Him, and He will make straight your paths." Thanks so much for listening. Talk to you next week.

Quentin. But Tyson, you need to be nice. Thought you were Christian. As they taking all your rights, just stand by and I'll be different. Jesus coming back, and trust me, he ain't gonna be playful. Until I hear the trumpet blow, I'm flipping over tables.

Hello, and welcome to North Dakota Family Matters. I'm your host, Mark Joritzma with North Dakota Family Alliance, and today's talk is entitled Teeth, Technology, and Trust. Trust is a precious thing. Sometimes it materializes quickly, but more often than not, it takes some time to develop. Once in a while, we get hurt by putting our trust in the wrong person or thing, but trust is nevertheless critical to who we are as human beings. It's a key component of all our relationships, spouse, children, coworkers, friends, neighbors, medical professionals, and the list goes on. However, it's more than just people. We also regularly put our trust in things, such as iPhones, vehicles, our homes, or even shopping carts. Hey, I trust the wheels won't start spinning once I load it up. So, what does that have to do with teeth and technology? Well, hold on and listen. Annie is our dog and part of our discussion once again. Now, I recognize that I continue to use her in these radio talks, but until we get a ferret or hamster, the focus is going to be on her. Annie has a habit of laying down next to me while I work at home. She often lays with her back towards me, which is more significant than it first seems. It's said by those who are familiar with dog psychology, I don't know if that's really a thing, that dogs only turn their backs to you when they feel safe and know that they can trust you. This is particularly significant for Annie, who was a street dog when they found her, and who spent all her time growling at Chris and me the first week we had her. But trust is a two-way street when we're talking about people or animals. Annie trusts that I won't hurt her, and I trust that she won't bite me when she gets upset or feels threatened. Not having to deal with those teeth is an act of trust. Now let me use a very different example, the technology part. Technology is often deemed to be very untrustworthy, particularly in the AI days in which we live. We're pretty sure that that picture of our best friend dressed like a clown in front of the Eiffel Tower has been manipulated, or at least I hope so, assuming you make good choices when it comes to friends. Technology is a tool, and like all tools, it can be used for good or evil, depending on who's pushing the buttons. I recently drove a car that had been outfitted with lots of add-ons by the manufacturer, especially technology that was intended to make driving safer and more enjoyable. It has adaptive cruise control mode with lane centering. In other words, it keeps a set speed until it detects a slower car in front of it, at which point it slows down. The lane centering basically keeps the car in the lane by reading lane striping and making minor steering adjustments without any action from the driver. Impressive? Sure. Scary? Yeah, a bit. The driver is trusting that this vehicle's radar will slow it down before it slams into the vehicle going slower in front of it. The driver is also trusting that in a curve with a steep embankment, it will stay in the lane and not suddenly disengage or miss a lane marker. If you use this type of technology, you trust the car manufacturer to get the system right and make sure it works. However, we all know that technological things can go wrong. And this is far worse than the blue screen of death on your home computer. Even if it is correct 99.9% of the time, that 0.1% could make for a really bad day. I'm sure that this is why it dings at you if you have your hands off the steering wheel. And if it's too long, it shuts off the cruise control. While it's not 100% safe, I mean, what is, your trust that the car will perform as planned and safely get your destination is truly a trust in technology. So trust. We place in animals, technology, and...

What's up, everybody? This is Gentry from Washed in the Wild. Catch us at 8 p.m. on Saturday nights. You can also find us on YouTube and Instagram at Wildbound Media.

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1: Hold tight to the promises, and I'ma run with it. 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The song is his. I choose God all day. 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I got a purpose, and I know it's worth it. I'm standing the test, and I'm gonna give it my all till I'm dead, and they.

0: Hello, and welcome to North Dakota Family Matters. I'm your host, Mark Joritzma with North Dakota Family Alliance, and today's talk is entitled Teeth, Technology, and Trust. Trust is a precious thing. Sometimes it materializes quickly, but more often than not, it takes some time to develop. Once in a while, we get hurt by putting our trust in the wrong person or thing, but trust is nevertheless critical to who we are as human beings. It's a key component of all our relationships, spouse, children, coworkers, friends, neighbors, medical professionals, and the list goes on. However, it's more than just people. We also regularly put our trust in things, such as iPhones, vehicles, our homes, or even shopping carts. Hey, I trust the wheels won't start spinning once I load it up. So, what does that have to do with teeth and technology? Well, hold on and listen. Annie is our dog and part of our discussion once again. Now, I recognize that I continue to use her in these radio talks, but until we get a ferret or hamster, the focus is going to be on her. Annie has a habit of laying down next to me while I work at home. She often lays with her back towards me, which is more significant than it first seems. It's said by those who are familiar with dog psychology, I don't know if that's really a thing, that dogs only turn their backs to you when they feel safe and know that they can trust you. This is particularly significant for Annie, who was a street dog when they found her, and who spent all her time growling at Chris and me the first week we had her. But trust is a two-way street when we're talking about people or animals. Annie trusts that I won't hurt her, and I trust that she won't bite me when she gets upset or feels threatened. Not having to deal with those teeth is an act of trust. Now let me use a very different example, the technology part. Technology is often deemed to be very untrustworthy, particularly in the AI days in which we live. We're pretty sure that that picture of our best friend dressed like a clown in front of the Eiffel Tower has been manipulated, or at least I hope so, assuming you make good choices when it comes to friends. Technology is a tool, and like all tools, it can be used for good or evil, depending on who's pushing the buttons. I recently drove a car that had been outfitted with lots of add-ons by the manufacturer, especially technology that was intended to make driving safer and more enjoyable. It has adaptive cruise control mode with lane centering. In other words, it keeps a set speed until it detects a slower car in front of it, at which point it slows down. The lane centering basically keeps the car in the lane by reading lane striping and making minor steering adjustments without any action from the driver. Impressive? Sure. Scary? Yeah, a bit. The driver is trusting that this vehicle's radar will slow it down before it slams into the vehicle going slower in front of it. The driver is also trusting that in a curve with a steep embankment, it will stay in the lane and not suddenly disengage or miss a lane.
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0: hold your hands as darkness pulls the strings. 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
1: SRN News, I'm Rich Thomason in Washington. There is an outpouring of grief the world over as people from all walks of life mourn the passing of Dolly Parton, the country music legend, actress, businesswoman, and philanthropist. She died following a brief battle with cancer. Dolly Parton was 80. Darlene Graham is a step closer to filling the U.S. Senate seat that was held by her late brother, Senator Lindsey Graham. After winning the GOP Senate runoff in South Carolina, she is now focusing on November's general election. And Republicans are preparing for a major showcase of their agenda at the party's upcoming midterm convention in Dallas. From steel to cheese to toilet paper, Canada imposing $20 billion worth of tariffs on U.S. imports, retaliation for President Trump's tariffs on Canadian goods. The Dow futures up 25 points, NASDAQ futures down 18. This is SRN News.
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0: It is a wonderful Wednesday morning here in your nation's capital on our flagship station, WMAL. It's the Salem Radio Network. It's O'Connor and Company in the Relief Factor studio. And we've got a lot of politics to talk about, a lot of government stuff, a lot of Trump stuff, the results of yesterday's South Carolina election. We've got Cal Thomas joining us this hour. Next hour, Mary Catherine Hamm. And in our third hour, country legend Lee Greenwood and Larry Gatlin will both be joining us because some days are special. Some days, world events sort of take over. And, you know, this show that we do every morning, it's about us. It's about America. It's about what matters to us. And most of the time, it's news and politics and issues that matter most to us in our homes and in our raising of our children and weaving our way through this culture that seems to be out of control sometimes and not the country that we were raised in. And we talk about all of those things, Lord knows. But I also learned pretty early on in my radio career, especially doing a morning show, that sometimes world events that have nothing to do with an election and have nothing to do with political parties overtake the conversation that people are having. And you can't fight that. In fact, you shouldn't fight that. You should engage in that conversation. And if you're like me, and in many respects, I think you are, otherwise we wouldn't have the daily relationship that we have. You were struck yesterday by the news that we lost Dolly Parton. And I was overcome on social media with the fact that everyone I know, everyone I don't know, everybody I agree with, everybody that I vehemently disagree with, all took time to remember what they loved about this woman. And it's astounding to me. It should be astounding to you. We often talk about yearning for a time where Americans could all agree on certain things, certain values, certain principles, celebrate certain things that transcended our differences. And yesterday it smacked us in the face with the somewhat expected but completely out of the blue news that Dolly Parton had passed away at the age of 80. And so I want to start today talking about that. We can talk about her if you want. Absolutely. 855-784-4255. You want to share me your favorite Dolly moment, your favorite Dolly memory, what Dolly meant to you, why you were so struck by her life, why she was so important. It always seemed like she was always there and always would be there for most of us of a certain age. But the bigger question that I'd love for you to address, if you can, because I'm still struggling to answer it, is, what was it about her that touched all of us, no matter what? And can we get that back? Why is it so many people were overcome with sorrow, grief in some cases? I heard from some people yesterday who were moved to tears the moment they heard the news. Even though they had never met Dolly Parton, they wouldn't even call themselves a country music fan. But there was something about this woman. There was something about her life. There was something about her personality. There was something about her voice that drew so many of us to her. And we could just rely on the fact that Dolly Parton was there and we loved her. So what is that? I'd love for you to address that, too, if you'd like. Or if you just want to share and commiserate and celebrate, that's okay, too. 855-784-4255. Here was the announcement, clip one here. Brian Seaver, Dolly Parton's nephew, was asked by the late legend to make the announcement to the world, and here it was.
1: Dolly has lived in the light and is in the arms of Jesus, surely met by Carl, her parents, and countless others who have watched her and longed for her to meet them in the heavens. I first went on the road with Dolly as a kid, getting a taste of the road life in the early 1980s. Dolly opened doors not just for me, but for her entire family to reach the potential we didn't even know was possible. Dolly also opened doors for generations of singers, songwriters, musicians, and dreamers from every walk of life and across every continent. By her example, we believe that anything was possible. She never saw a door she couldn't open, and the doors she opened made and changed history. My family and I have shared a lifetime of beautiful memories with Dolly, but so have you. She has always been on your television, your record player, your CD, and on your phone playlist, becoming an extended part of your family whether you liked it or not. Our family and the team she has entrusted with her legacy will work diligently to ensure her spirit will live with us forever. Dolly was a farmer, just like her daddy. He farmed the soil, she farmed songs and happiness. Dolly called me and said she wants to rest in a beautiful bed of plush cotton because after a life wearing heavy rhinestones, she finally deserves to be comfortable and have some rest. Rest in peace, Aunt Dolly, Aunt Granny, Gigi. May God bless Dolly Parton, and may God bless you all. She will always love you.
0: And with that announcement, followed up by an announcement from the President of the United States, saying it's very sad to report that Dolly Parton, one of the greatest country singers and far beyond ever, has just passed away. It's a true loss for millions of people. There's never been anyone like her and never will. In her honor, I'm lowering the American flag throughout the United States for a one-week period, beginning tonight at 6 p.m. Rest in peace, Dolly. The world loves you. President Donald J. Trump. With that, there was an outpouring of love and memories for Dolly Parton that really was extraordinary. I can't remember a figure getting this kind of reaction and this kind of response because, as I said, she transcended everything that divides us. Everything. You know, you love America, she loved America. You love God, she loved God. You're gay, she spoke out in support of gay people. On and on and on. Well, the one thing that she opposed was people being jerks to each other. That's about where she drew the line. Otherwise, you know, you can come and sit at my table. And that's not bad. That's not bad at all. One thing that struck me, first of all, just my own personal recollection, growing up in Michigan, it was hardly, you know, country music land where I grew up, right outside of Detroit. Don't get me wrong, a lot of people love country music in Michigan. Not really in my neighborhood. That said, I knew her music because so many of her songs had sort of transcended, crossed over to pop world. And yet I didn't know who she was until as a kid I saw the movie 9 to 5. And in that movie, in fact, this moment right here was probably the greatest moment in the movie, and she owned it. She owned it. Jane Fonda, Oscar-winning actress, was in that movie. She was in the shadow of Dolly Parton. Lily Tomlin was in that. She wasn't even noticed when Dolly Parton was on screen.
2: Look, I got a gun out there in my purse, and up to now I've been forgiven and forgetting because of the way I was brought up, but I'll tell you one thing. If you ever say another word about me or make another indecent proposal, I'm going to get that gun of mine, and I'm going to change you from a rooster to a hen with one shot.
0: Dolly Parton absolutely stole that movie, ran away with it, and at that moment, a legend was born. And one thing that struck me yesterday, as people were sharing their memories about her, was the fact that everybody wanted to do a duet with Dolly Parton. The number of duets, the number of songs that she sang with other people, with other legends, insurmountable. You can't even count it. And again, musical artists from all genres, across the board. And there's something about her voice. But she could sing a duet with somebody. Her voice was absolutely distinctive. You could hear her voice in the duet, yet at the same time, she perfectly blended with the person she was singing with. Don't take my word for it. Take a listen. Here's clip 5. Two incredible legends, two incredible voices, two huge stars at the time. You can hear both of their voices, you know exactly who they are, and yet they perfectly blend together as well to make some of the most beautiful music of our generation. Clip 5. Go ahead.

on, come on. This is going to be the hardest show I ever done because I don't want to interrupt any of these great clips. But I know what you're thinking. I know what you're thinking. Oh, Larry, come on. That's Kenny Rogers, Dolly Parton. I mean, those are the... Of course, they're both going to be great. Of course, they're going to sound perfect together. I mean, they're pros, right? Okay, fine. All right, now I'll really prove it to you. What about this duet, clip 6? Only Dolly can make this duet work. And she did. Listen.

0: Yeah, that's right. She sang with Muppets, damn it, and she sounded awesome. And she made the Muppets sound good, too. I think that's why everyone wanted to sing a duet with her, because she brought out the best in people, including us. All right, let's talk about Dolly Parton, 855-784-4255. Your call's next.
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0: thing I've learned about talk radio from my mentors, Bill Hess, the legendary program director, who's recently retired, Hugh Hewitt, who brought me in as his guest host very early on, Dennis Miller also. One thing that they all explained to me when I started in this business 17, 18 years ago, is you got to talk about what people are talking about. And you can't ignore what people want to talk about. And looking at our phone board, thank you for validating the fact that people want to talk about Dolly. People are talking about Dolly, so don't fight it. In fact, be a part of it. 855-784-4255. Chuck in Clearwater, listening on AM 860, The Answer. Thanks, Chuck, for tuning in. What was it about Dolly? What was it about Dolly that everybody loved?
1: I think her faith is what made her rise above so many. She had a strong Christian faith. The Holy Spirit kind of just oozed out of her. She lifted up people all around her. And she was never self-serving. I think that people are going to miss that.
0: Yeah, I think you've hit on something. The Holy Spirit sort of glowed from within her, didn't it? And you could tell that. Every time she said something publicly, no matter what the topic was, you felt like she recognized she was there to honor and glorify God. So she wanted to make sure that she did it right.
1: She always spoke the truth in love. And if you want to talk about another duet, Zach Williams, There Was Jesus. That was a fabulous duet.
0: We'll try to grab that one as the morning progresses. And don't forget to tune in hour three. We're going to have Lee Greenwood as well as the legend, Larry Gatlin, to talk about Dolly as well. Thank you, Chuck. God bless you. How about line three?

0: Bird, Ned Beatty, all those guys. And they made me laugh and enjoy it so much that I was like, I never will be embarrassed again about liking musicals.
1: Well, and it didn't hurt that there were a lot of pretty chorus girls dressed in lingerie singing and dancing.
0: Oh, I didn't notice that part.
1: Yeah, sure. Dolly was phenomenal in Best Little Whorehouse in Texas. She really was. I saw the stage show, by the way, and it was great. And I was really skeptical about how they would make it into a movie. And she absolutely, I mean, think about it. If you think about the subject matter and you think about her character, it's like, okay, what's likable or even lovable about these people? But Dolly made that work.
0: I'd be surprised that she dressed the way she dressed, too, being that she's kind of, you know, a conservative Christian.
1: Yes, I know. I know. The Madam with the Heart of Gold. Also, by the way, that incredible, you know, multi-platinum, legendary performance that Whitney Houston did of I Will Always Love You. Everybody links that song with Whitney Houston. Well, Dolly debuted that song in Best Little Whorehouse in Texas. That was written for the film. It wasn't part of the stage show.
0: No. One more thing, Larry.
1: Yeah.
0: O-H-I-O, baby.
1: Oh, why would you sully a wonderful day like this with a little Ohio State Buckeye? You know what? I'm going to let it slide, John. The football season is right around the corner. We'll get right into it. Go Blue. Thank you, John. How about Mike in Lake Ridge, Virginia? Mike, good morning. We're talking about Dolly today. Oh, did we lose Mike? Okay. How about, right there in Tennessee, Randy, Knoxville, Tennessee. That's sort of ground zero for Dolly Parton today. Good morning, Randy.
2: Hey, good morning, Larry. Yeah, you know, I moved here from the Atlanta area 7 years ago, and I didn't know, really, that she is the queen of East Tennessee. She is so beloved here. Knoxville is where she got started as a kid playing at a Kaz Walker grocery store, which is a local legend. You know, she's originally from Sevierville. You know, Knoxville is the gateway to the Smoky Mountains, Gatlinburg, Sevierville, Dollywood. And, she is at, and I don't say it lightly, they call her that. She's the queen of East Tennessee all the way to Middle Tennessee, Nashville. She, in 2016, Larry, there was a huge wildfire in Gatlinburg. She gave so much money personally, her fortune, to help people rebuild. Jeff Bezos.
1: Randy, thank you for that. We're right up against it. But you know what? Stay on hold. I want to hear more stories from East Tennessee and more of your stories as well all morning long. 855-784-4255. Cal Thomas next, and he'll join the conversation. 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

0: 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Good morning. It is a busy day in news and politics, and I assure you we'll hit all the headlines and all the big topics. We'll also have Mary Catherine Hamm joining us in the next hour. Hour number three. Music legends Lee Greenwood and Larry Gatlin, both going to be joining us separately, not together. That'd be a duet. And they're going to reflect on their friend, their colleague. And, well, I feel like she was all our friends, Dolly Parton. We've been talking about her, and we'll continue to take your calls, too, to reflect on her life, what she really meant to all of us, and why. It's the why that is really bugging me right now, 855-784-4255. Because Cal Thomas, I can't remember someone who just cut across every ideology, every faith, everything. I don't care what you love and what you hate. Dolly was in the love column if you're in this country or around the world. What is it about her? And good morning. Thanks for joining us.
1: Oh, thank you, Larry. Yeah, I think she was cross-cultural. People who didn't even like country music liked her. She had this aura about her. She'd walk onto the stage. She was in a film. She would capture the scene. I love Steel Magnolias. She could do, it seemed, everything. My favorite Dolly Parton line, it always makes me laugh when I think about it. She said, you know, it costs a lot of money to look this cheap.
0: That's right. Well, and, you know, that is hilarious. Let me share with you Spencer Clavin, Andrew Clavin's son, actually. Yeah. He's a young guy, but darn it, he's smart. And he sort of nailed it here with his observation. Let me share it with you, and you can go. He said, no one ever understood her own place in American life more deeply or embraced it with more gusto than Dolly Parton. This was a woman who understood the assignment. She was a kind of living national monument. Her lines were drawn brighter and her colors more saturated than seemed possible in real life. But there she was, realer than real. That's the thing. She seemed real even though everything about her exterior was sort of, you know, manufactured, right?
1: Well, I think she was a reflection of what we used to call the American story. Born in a one-room house in Tennessee, one of 11 children, many of them sleeping in the same bed, she had a dream. And in America, that is the only place in the world where that dream could be filled fully. Yeah. And she never gave up on it, even when she was a backup singer to Porter Wagner. There's a great story about that today, I think, in the Washington Post. He got jealous of her because while she didn't want to overcome him, she never gave up on her dream. He wound up suing her for $3 million, of all things. They eventually reconciled, but she always kept this dream in the forefront, and she was a songwriter, which is where the real money is. I mean, you get a certain amount from performing, but she wrote all these incredible hits, thousands of songs, and many, many people covered them. I guess I'll Always Love You is the most famous, but you're right about the political thing. I never knew her politics. I didn't care.
0: Didn't matter.
1: And she brought people together. I think she could have even brought, Donald Trump and Hakeem Jeffries together.
0: Maybe. I don't know. That's a tall order. I also don't want this to go unmentioned before we get onto some other topics, but she was also a tireless supporter of our military. You know, all the movies she did, TV and the concerts and the tours, what didn't get a whole lot of publicity was how much she did with the USO. And just imagine, if you're serving in the military, you're overseas, you haven't been home for 6 months, and Dolly Parton walks out on stage, I mean, come on, that's America right there.
1: Right, sure beats Bob Hope in the way he looks.
0: That's right. Listen, we have the results from last night's South Carolina runoff. Darlene Graham, the sister of the late Lindsey Graham, did eke it. It was close, but she did win it. She's not an ideal candidate, I'll be honest with you. She had a rough go of it the last 2 weeks, especially that gaffe in the debate. But it's South Carolina. Do you think that seat is in safe hands?
1: Well, it's hard to say. I mean, she did have a bad debate performance, but so did Ronald Reagan. He had a bad debate performance, too, and he came back. So I think there'll be a debate for the general election, and she has a lot of time to prepare. She has some good advisors, and she can get a crash course on foreign policy, which she was a little weak on. I mean, George W. Bush got a crash course on foreign policy when he became the nominee for the Republicans. So it's not difficult. Russians, Chinese, North Korea is bad. We need to defend ourselves against them. That's pretty simple.
0: You're right. Probably going to be fine going forward. Did you catch Abdul al-Sayed with Jesse Waters on Fox News? We talked about it a bit yesterday. That was an extraordinary exchange, wasn't it?
1: Yeah. It was indeed. I'll tell you, I think politicians should stay out of theology. But when he said that circumcision was the same thing as Catholic doctrine and
0: well, no, no wait, law, let me, he said, yeah, he said Sharia law was the same as canon law, which is just the most ignorant thing I've ever heard in my life.
1: And circumcision is the same thing as
0: Gender reassignment.
1: Gender reassignment, yeah. I mean, you look at this kind of thing. How could anybody vote for somebody like that? And then you have the, you know, the Muslim question. I think, you know, Jesse asked some really good questions about that. The Quran talks about not only killing Jews, but the ability and the not only the ability, but the order to lie to infidels, that would be people like us, Larry, in order to promote and advance the world domination of Islam. Now, you got two choices on that. You can either deny the Quran and or you can lie about what the ultimate intentions are. I just read in the Washington Times this morning, 225 Muslims have been elected to office across the country. Now, you know, I'm not all of them are terrorists. Let's get that out there right away. But what is this all about? They're openly saying, many of them, that they want, if not Sharia the law, then they want to dominate the world. I think this is something that needs to be taken seriously, especially with this screwball piker up there in Michigan who El Said will not denounce.
0: Right. And 100% right, Cal. And listen, it's funny that, you know, he tries to convolute this whole question of Sharia law and various states and communities in America trying to write into their statutes that, that Sharia law is not to be used by judges to interpret guilt or innocence. This is an important thing because, you know, people are coming to this country with their own cultures from cultures where Sharia law dominates. And Sharia law allows for fathers to do some pretty terrible things to their children. If it's against the law here in America, using Sharia law and your faith and your culture is not an appropriate defense. You can't do it. That's the point of Americans trying to push back on Sharia. And Abdul al-Sayed is just waving it away with his hand.
1: Yeah, and women have no rights. I mean, my column was syndicated by the Los Angeles Times Syndicate. I got called by an editor one day. Her Saudi husband that she had married had taken their two kids and gone back to Saudi Arabia and wondered if I could do anything to help with my contacts at the State Department to get them back. I said, no, I'm sorry. That's just the way it is. That's what they do. You shouldn't have married him.
0: Yesterday, or 2 days ago, Treasury Secretary Scott Bessent, on Monday, he announced what he's calling Economic D-Day. This is the beginning of the end game for Iran, he said. And most specifically, it was a call to everyone else in the world to stop doing business and taking that blood-stained oil in exchange for money with Iran. Because, people are surprised to learn that the rest of the world has gone ahead and done business as usual with this terror regime for the last several decades. Let's face it, the elephant in the room is China. Is Bessent and is the Trump administration ready to draw the line with China?
1: Apparently not at the moment. He was asked twice about Chinese banks during that news conference yesterday, and he said, well, there will be consequences for everybody without mentioning China. But as we know, China gets most of its oil from Iran, and I don't think President Trump wanted to mess up his scheduled meeting with President Xi, who's coming to Washington next month. So I think that's a big factor in it as well.
0: Well, why not have this meeting actually be about something instead of photo ops and everybody patting each other on the back? This is a great opportunity to say, listen, we're done with this, China. You're either make good on all of the lip service you give about wanting to be our friend and our partner, or you're not. Get on our side and help us squeeze Iran once and for all.
1: Well, that would be nice. Maybe he could rename China like he's going to do, rename Lake Ontario,
0: Lake Ontario
1: if he doesn't comply.
0: Right. It's going to be America East. Yes.
1: Yeah.
0: By the way, I'm okay with that. I grew up in Michigan, and we barely even thought about Lake Ontario as one of the Great Lakes. It's a throwaway. This will actually put it back on the map for us.
1: Well, yeah. Well, then what about the Kennedy Center? Now he's threatening to tear that down if they don't put his name back up on there. I think it's kind of going a little too far, don't you?
0: Wait,
1: I was there at the Kennedy Center when it opened.
0: Hold on. So I read that differently. I thought they were trying to block the renovations to the Kennedy Center. And he said, well, if we don't let us do the renovations, it's going to sit decrepit. It's going to have to be torn down. Maybe I read that differently than you did.
1: Maybe I did. But, you know, it's a great place. I mean, I've been there. You've been there many, many times, seen wonderful performers. Sure, many of them are liberal, and they're not going there. The National Symphony's in financial trouble because they can't sell enough tickets. I mean, if you can't get enough people to come, artists and audience, I mean, what's the point? It's not about, shouldn't be about his ego. It's about us. It's about honoring John F. Kennedy. That's the reason that the place was named after him. I mean, pick another monument. Go after something else.
0: I will tell you from my days in the theater world, when you're in the nonprofit theater world, filling the seats is kind of a secondary concern. They don't worry about that half the time.
1: Yeah, you're right. The philanthropists underscore things, but it's still a nice experience.
0: It is. It's lovely. It needs some work backstage for sure, but it's a lovely place. Hopefully we'll be able to resolve that. Real fast, you mentioned Lake Ontario. What's the end game with Canada on this? Because Prime Minister Carney seems to be taking this as a bit of national pride. He's suggesting the president said they should do away with Quebecois and speaking French and being bilingual, which the president and the administration denies. I always look at these things. I can't remember. I think it was Joe DeGeneva who once said, when I said, how does this end up? And he said, there's way too much money for everybody involved for this not to work out. And I kind of look at the Canada-U.S. thing that way.
1: Well, a lot of cars we like are made there. Honda, RAV4s, Chrysler Pacifica. I don't like trade wars. I don't think they turn out well. What I'd like to see, and I don't know if we ever will, several people had said we were very, very close to signing the trade deal with Canada, but then it blew up. Well, I'd like to know what was very, very close. I mean, if it was that close, why can't we sign that? Why can't we say, look, let's go back and just we'll negotiate the rest later. Let's sign what we can do now, and we'll deal with the other in the future.
0: Yeah.
1: Having this trade war is not good for either country, and especially as we approach the election, and especially for states like Maine and Michigan, where we have these important Senate races going on. I mean, this is bad, I think.
0: I heard. Cal, real fast, your favorite Dolly Parton song? You got one?
1: Oh, well, I don't know. Well, 9 to 5 is great.
0: 9 to 5 is phenomenal.
1: You know, and Jolene has got a special content to it. But, you can't beat I Will Always Love You. I mean, that's the way I feel about you, Larry.
0: Oh, Cal. I didn't realize we were going to have a moment like this. I'm speechless. We'll talk to you again next week. Thanks, Cal.
1: All right, man. Bye.
0: Well, some things are supposed to be left unsaid, or at least kept to our private chats. All right, more of your reaction to the passing of Dolly Parton in a moment. 855-784-4255. I see all of you holding. 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
1: I was just telling Heather Hunter, our executive producer there, that we had a great evening last night. Meredith and I had dinner on the yard next hour, America, at the Naval Academy.
2: And then in our campus,
1: hour, Lee Greenwood and Larry Gatlin,
2: monitoring two new leads that we're going to be sponsoring.
1: Class of 2030.
2: Putting light on
1: Let that blow your mind for a second.
2: Shining lights on their monuments or on
1: freshmen
2: their buildings.
1: Freshmen in college right now, or plebes at the Naval Academy. Are the class of 2030.
2: Gold with
1: anyway,
2: sparkles.
1: Two great young women, one from Frederick County, Maryland,
2: Dolly Parton,
1: and in one fact, from Colorado Springs, Colorado.
2: That's right.
1: Jolene,
2: she grew up
1: probably
2: in the shadow of the
1: biggest
2: Air Force Academy
1: and decided to go
2: for Dolly Parton.
1: You got to love that.
2: Just such an iconic song.
1: And then our other two
2: rather than
1: one of them we've had since he was a plebe
2: from
1: Northern
2: Jolene.
1: Virginia.
2: Here she is,
1: a firstie this year, hoping to become a SEAL.
2: The New Year's Eve special.
1: And then we just met another young man who's also from Northern Virginia, who's going to be our sponsor kid. He's also a firstie, hoping to be a naval aviator.
2: I got to tell you, if you live anywhere near,
1: take a listen.
2: The military academies, the Army, Navy, Air Force, Coast Guard Academy, the Merchant Marine Academy. Look into the sponsorship program that they have. If you live within about 30, 35 miles of the campus of those schools, you can basically be parents that provide a home away from home for these incredible cadets or midshipmen, and it will change your life. It will change your life. We've attended many wedding ceremonies for these kids who have become sort of semi-adopted children to us, and they're always going to be a part of our lives. And by the way, as you see headlines and you see stories and you watch TikTok videos and Instagram and other documentaries, and you start to lose hope for our future when you think that, you know, we're in big trouble and that you know, the next generation is just going to turn Marxist and destroy everything, you start to meet some of these kids who have been accepted and are now part of the future of our military. These were our future officers who were learning at our academies.
1: And
2: you're
1: going to take
2: talent,
1: a big, deep,
2: really her class
1: and exhale a sigh of relief.
2: That's
1: okay. Because the kids are all
2: different
1: right.
2: Generation. What strikes me about that clip,
1: there's some problems
2: out
1: there.
2: If you watch the video, you'll see it. The audience, this is New Year's Eve, NBC, they're there to see Miley Cyrus. They're all in their teens or early 20s. They all know the words to that song. They're all singing along with that country song from, 1977? Again, she transcended. She transcended everything. Age, era, generation, everything. We all loved Dolly. Nicholas in Scranton, Pennsylvania, listening on 94.3 The Talker. That's the Radio Bold app. We love that. I love that region up there. Love the owner of that station. Hey, Nicholas, thanks for tuning in.
3: Yes, sir. Good morning, Larry. Thanks for taking my call.
2: Yeah.
3: You know, I've been living in Scranton for a long time, but I grew up in Brooklyn, New York. And you know what? I'll never forget Dolly. Her music was inescapable. Islands in the Stream, all over the radio. And I remember the video with Kenny Rogers. And mm-hmm. Let me tell you, from one man to another, what a knockout. I was just a young kid. I was in elementary school. She was gorgeous, and she really is a piece of America. She's Americana, 100%.
2: Yeah, you know, Nicholas, if I could, and just to, you know, put it as plainly as I can without being inappropriate, but I did see a lot of people reflecting on social media, men my age who said, you know, but one of my memories of Dolly Parton is that when I first discovered her, that's when I knew for sure that I liked girls. There was no mistaking it. If you're attracted to women and you were, you know, of a certain age, she got your attention, right?
3: Yes, sir, 100%. And, you know, back in the days of video cassette renting, you know, The Best Little Whorehouse in Texas, not the greatest title, but if you look at her in that movie, you knew, like, she moved you as a guy, if, you know, without getting specific. She
2: understood, Nicholas. Yes. In every way, though. She actually was a very talented actress. She actually was a very compelling figure on screen. And she was, Nicholas, thanks for sharing your story with us. I want to go back to Spencer Clavin. I started with his reflection, and I think it's very thoughtful. Others might have been tormented by the role she was thrust into, but Parton always seemed totally at peace with what she meant to people. She took in all that adoration and desire, a weight of public love that would have crushed a weaker soul and converted it into 10 trillion watts of gratitude and joy. I believe it was her faith that taught her to do that. Yeah, that's another thing about Dolly, where a lot of people, you know, you couldn't have gotten bigger than her with all the awards and all of the record sales and the movies. And, you know, she was one of the most recognizable stars on the planet. And Lord knows we've seen weaker souls crushed by that. People who turn to addiction, people who ruin their marriages, people who go into whatever kind of sin, debauchery, and self-destruction, but not Dolly. And yes, it was her faith, but also Spencer Klavan here, I think, nails something. It was gratitude. She always recognized where she came from and that she was thankful. She was so thankful for everything that she was able to have because of her hard work. And boy, oh boy, she was working right up to the end, right up until the moment that she couldn't work that hard anymore. Just an incredible American life. Spencer continues, when you visit the Grand Canyon for the first time, you think it can't really be everything it's made out to be, everything it is on the postcards, and then there it is, like a drawing of itself that you've stepped into. Watching Dolly was like the Grand Canyon. She really was all that, and no description you wrote of her could do her justice. So we're going to continue with your reflections on Dolly. And if you can, you know, help me answer this question. Why did everyone love her so much? I think we've tapped into quite a bit of it, but I think that there's still more that's left unsaid. Why people across so many barriers that divide us in this country, we all figured out a way to come together on one thing, and that was our love and adoration for this woman. Give us a call, 855-784-4255. 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

0: News, I'm Rich Thomason in Washington. President Trump's endorsement has come through for U.S. Senate candidate Darlene Graham. She has won a special Republican runoff in South Carolina, hoping to fill the Senate seat that was held by her late brother, Senator Lindsey Graham. She rose from humble beginnings in the mountains of Tennessee, achieving worldwide fame and the adoration of millions. Dolly Parton has died. She was 80 years old. The U.S.-Canada trade war is heating up with tariffs and retaliatory tariffs. Now, Canada has slapped tariffs on $20 billion worth of U.S. goods, matching President Trump's tariffs on Canadian imports. There's been a hospital fire in Islamabad, Pakistan. 14 newborns died in that blaze. Stock futures are mixed on Wall Street. The Dow futures are 18 points higher, while the Nasdaq futures are down 71 points. More details at srnnews.com.
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3: And it's a good Wednesday morning to you here in our nation's capital and coast to coast on the Salem Radio Network. Good morning. Larry O'Connor here from the Relief Factor Studios. Great talking with you today as we look back at the life and legacy and memory and music and good cheer and great strong Christian faith of an American icon. And that term is thrown around a lot, but in this case, 100% accurate, American icon, Dolly Parton. Yesterday, Darlene Graham won the runoff in South Carolina. She'll be the Republican nominee for Senate. She said, by the way, in her victory speech, that Dr. Annie Andrews, the Democrat nominee in South Carolina, has the same views as Bernie Sanders and AOC, and said, if you like Kamala Harris for president, you're going to love Dr. Annie Andrews. So Darlene Graham, Senator Graham, I should say, since she is the senator right now from South Carolina, on message and ready to take it to the libs for the general election. We'll see how that race unfolds. We've got that news and a whole lot more as the morning develops. Also, a country music legend, Lee Greenwood, will join us in Hour 3, as well as Larry Gatlin, to reflect on Dolly Parton. And joining us right now, friend of the program, friend to good-thinking Americans everywhere, she's Mary Catherine Hamm, of course, co-host of the Getting Hammered and Normally podcast, board member at the Travis Manion Foundation. In fact, real fast, the 9/11 Heroes Run is coming up as we celebrate, or honor, I should say, the 25th anniversary of the September 11th attacks. And Mary Catherine, you'll be leading the charge there, won't you, in your backyard in Oakton?
4: Well, let's not say leading the charge. It only give me too much credit for my running. But I'll be out there.
3: Great. And that race is on the 12th day of September. In Annapolis, you can run on the 13th day of September. Go to travismanion.org to sign up for the Heroes Run and help that great organization. And also get your own lazy butt off the sofa while you're at it. Mary Catherine, obviously a lot in the news that I want to talk to you about, but you're a child of the South, and it had to be impossible for you to grow up and not be touched by Dolly Parton.
4: No, I think the beauty of Dolly Parton is that no matter where you grew up, you, especially as a child of the 80s, you were going to be seeing Dolly Parton, and it was wonderful. And she was like such a huge part of pop culture, and you know, one of the huge crossover artists from country music who became this huge pop icon as well, and never deserted her country roots, right? That's one of my favorite things about her, is that she was a person who came from nothing in the Tennessee mountains and who never, ever lost sight of that. And not with a chip on her shoulder. She was so proud of it. She was so proud of what her parents provided for her. There were 12 kids in a one and a half bedroom cabin. And you know, her father could not read or write. She famously started Imagination Library as a tribute to him to make sure that kids all over the country were exposed to books and to reading. And she never lost sight of any of that, and in fact credited it with a lot of her life. She was simultaneously one of the biggest stars in the history of the U.S., and also a gal from that cabin. And you can see the cabin in Dollywood still, or a replica thereof, where you can look where they used to live, and it sits right next to a church where they still hold services inside Dollywood. And I think that's a real tribute to how she felt about hitting the pinnacle of fame while also embracing everything she came from.
3: I don't think people really fully understand just how huge she was and how wealthy she was. Listen, in the songwriting business, the way royalties work in a library, you write I Will Love You and Whitney Houston makes it a quadruple platinum international hit. You're done. You don't have to work again for the rest of your life with that one song. You think about the library of songs that she wrote and the kind of wealth that she accumulated. But Mary Catherine, you just mentioned her charitable work really doesn't get enough attention. It's one of the reasons why the president asked for the flags to be lowered to half staff for a week, because she helped so many people with her wealth.
4: She did. And the thing about her is that she wasn't bragging about it all the time. It was the works that mattered to her, and they were fueled by faith. I think it's clear from her family statement about her. I think, you know, she's hanging out with Jesus and Carl now, and having a big old party, her husband of many years. And she didn't brag about those things. There were many things that people found out and will probably continue to find out that she did behind the scenes. One of them in particular was that after Whitney recorded that song, you know, she would take some of those royalties and give them to HBCU bands, to historically black neighborhoods in Nashville, where she helped revitalize some things. She had a sensitivity to the fact that, like, she and Whitney were linked in this way, and how can I help? And I think that was just something that was innate to her. She understood how to cross all of these cultural divides and to be beloved in all those communities. For that reason, by the way, she is beloved as a diva in the black community, because she was a person who invested in that way.
3: All right. In the context of our conversation, you're already going to have the answer to this, but I'll ask the question anyway. What did Queen Latifah, Pitbull, Linda Ronstadt, Jose Feliciano, Lizzo, and Motley Crue and Kermit the Frog all have in common?
4: I assume they all did collaborations with Dolly.
3: That's right. That's right. And that, again, that also speaks of not only her talent, and every one of those collaborations, it's not like she changed her style to match who she was singing to, because she owned her own style. Everybody else wanted to collaborate with her, and everybody wanted to sing with her, and that was a huge part of her career, was just showing up in a session and doing a collab with somebody.
4: Yeah, I think she was very generous and she was very active. She would say that her motor needed to keep running all the time. She just was working constantly. And I think she was just so many things at once. She was like, and she would say it herself, she was both trashy and wholesome. She was country and pop. She was a butterfly, but also she writes about eagles all the time. She was both, you know, traditionally feminine and soft and really, really tough when it came to business. Like, she encompassed a lot of things. And I think in a world now in social media where everyone's trying to argue, I'm authentic. Man, she was authentic from day one.
3: Yeah.
4: And you never questioned it for one second, which is what made her powerful, being all of those things at once.
3: Mary Catherine Hamm is our guest. And Mary Catherine, you know, it's the law. You can't talk about anybody without bringing politics into it. I'm at a loss. If I had to guess, I would, just because of her origins, her upbringing, and the way she conducted herself and her deep Christian faith, I want to assume that she was conservative, that she was a Republican. But I don't know. I think that's part of her appeal, too, that she didn't want to talk about politics.
4: Well, yeah, she didn't. And I think she was a sensible normie, right? This is another thing, by the way. She was wholly Christian and also wholly a gay icon, right?
3: Yes.
4: She was both.
3: Yep.
4: And she managed to ride that line. And I think it was because she was generous of spirit. She truly lived her faith. She needed to jump into every conversation with an opinion. That's an important part of it, right? When she had an opinion, it was very obvious. But she was not jumping into everything. I think she's a celebrity of a different generation that was sensibly like, I want to appeal to everyone. That is what I'm here for. And it wasn't the most important thing in her life. Her faith was. So I think sometimes the politics can get in the way of the faith, if that's the thing you'd like to communicate. And I think that was probably top priority for her.
3: Yeah, if you had to nail down her philosophy on life, it was don't be a jerk to anybody. You know, be nice to people. Which, by the way, sounds a whole lot like love God and love your neighbor. That sounds familiar, doesn't it?
4: Yes, it does. And also, you know, I'll offer one more interesting one where, you know, she did give money to Vanderbilt and partly to them, I think, the Moderna vaccine push. She also kept Dollywood open during 2020, and I attended with my children, right? She was both sides of the argument in this sort of beautiful way, yeah. where, you know, I got to enjoy myself in a real life situation and people got to make their living at Dollywood during that crazy time. And we found some sanity there.
3: Mary Catherine Hamm's our guest, and we talked about the Heroes Run with the Travis Manion Foundation that Mary Catherine is a big participant in. She's a board member at the Travis Manion Foundation. And it's hard not to look at the September 11th attacks and look back here. We're approaching it, the 25th anniversary, and recognize, I know you've been commenting quite a bit on politics and the rise of this Hassan Piker individual and the reluctance by many politicians, Democrats, who just can't bring themselves to say, yeah, this guy's a bad dude. And a lot of people are looking at that and reflecting. It's like, oh, my gosh, it was 25 years ago 9/11 happened. And now we can't, you know, condemn Hassan Piker and at least step forward and say this is wrong.
4: Yeah, I mean, they want his audience and they also want to treat him like he's just a Twitch streamer when he's on the trail with them. I think this is one of those things, much like, you know, a whole generation of not educating people about economics was a bad idea. A whole generation of, you know, woke foreign policy talk in colleges and high schools across this country created a bunch of people who are like, oh, let's give Bin Laden's manifesto a listen. Right. And that's essentially what Hassan Piker says. That's what several socialists who are now on their way to being in Congress have said. They use his rationale to say, well, the U.S. kind of brought this on itself.
3: Yeah.
4: And on the 25th anniversary, to have that be a rising force in American politics is shocking. One of the guys, the New Jersey lefty who was the character witness for the Blind Sheikh, I believe.
3: Right.
4: He is representing the place that Todd Beamer is from. Like, that will be his district. That's where we've...
3: That gives you pause. All right, well, I'm sorry we had to leave it on there. All right, quickly, your favorite Dolly Parton song, just so we can bring it back.
4: The Light of a Clear Blue Morning, probably.
3: All right, we'll take it.
4: Because it's so uplifting, and that was what she was about.
3: Love it, love it. Mary Catherine Hamm, you're pretty uplifting too, young lady. We will see you on the run out there for Travis Manion. We appreciate you joining us.
4: Sounds good. Bye.
3: All right, more conversation here going forward. It's O'Connor and Company.
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1: Resetting the table here on the topic du jour, and it's impossible to escape the conversation about Dolly Parton and what she meant to all of us. And I'd love for you to participate in that as well at 855-784-4255. I've never been to Dollywood, but I intend to go. In fact, our great powerhouse station in Memphis, Tennessee, and Todd Starnes, who runs the shop down there, has asked us to come down and do an event there. So we're trying to work that out. We'll work Dollywood into it as well. And actually, while we're down there, might as well just cross the border and do the Bourbon Trail in Kentucky, right? I mean, I'm just saying, it'll be research. It'll be work related. But we're going to be heading down there, hopefully in 2027, early 27. We'll head down to Dollywood and we'll do the whole Memphis, East Tennessee, Nashville circuit. Incredible, incredible life. And we'd love to hear from you at 855-784-4255. Also in the news, some interesting items in the news that I wanted to, you heard Cal Thomas mention this threat now that that the Kennedy Center is in danger of demolition. And I just want to be clear on what it is. It doesn't have to do with his name per se. It has to do with the renovations involved. The Trump administration now threatening that maybe they need to tear the building down if it can't get the renovations that they've determined it requires. You see, there's Democrats and judges trying to block the president from renovating a building that I thought everybody pretty much recognized and acknowledged needed some major work, not just in the exterior. Inside, the seats are worn. Much of the decor just looks shoddy and aged. And they've done some work in sprucing it up. But backstage, there's been some infrastructure disasters backstage. It's just not up to speed with a modern performing arts center. And the president has put in a filing, or his lawyers, the Justice Department attorneys, said, without those efforts, the center will deteriorate further into an unsafe, decrepit structure that will be required to be taken down, with a determination to follow on what to build on the site, such as a large outdoor amphitheater overlooking the Potomac River that has been proposed by some for many years. The filing notes said that any potential outdoor amphitheater would fail to adequately honor President John F. Kennedy, but would be simpler and more economical to build, operate, and maintain. Of course, people are now interpreting that as, oh, if he can't have his name on the building, he's just going to tear it down. That's not necessarily what's happening here. It has to do with what's best for that building, which, again, needs renovation.

0: Patti LaBelle. Take a listen.
1: You know, I write a lot of songs when I don't have my guitar. Mm-hmm. You know, I beat around the dashboard in my car when I'm riding around writing songs. But then I have a little rhythm that we can do with these acrylic nails. Can you do that?
2: Yep.
1: Oh, good. You want to play a little song for him? Get up close to your microphone. We're mic'd right down in here. Get up close to it. Okay.
2: That's cute.
1: Can you hear that?
2: See, we did plan this, but we didn't know how it was going
1: to
2: sound.
1: Well, we were planning to see if we could do something like, Mama, little children, love shortening, shortening. Mama, little children, love shortening bread. Mama, little children, love shortening.
0: Two talented women with great voices and musical talent singing a duet while playing their acrylic nails for accompaniment. I mean, come on. Seriously. Everyone who's talking about Dolly Parton today, and everyone's reflecting on what she meant to us, and everyone's talking about, yes, her songs and her songwriting, and yes, her movies, and yes, her humanitarian efforts, and yes, her look, of course, just everything about her. She was one of a kind, incredibly generous, incredibly funny, incredibly kind, incredibly Christian, all of it, and that all matters, and it's all part of it. But let's not lose sight of her talent, her God-given absolutely inspirational, not to be replicated, impossible to duplicate talent. Given by God. You know, a lot of us are given talents by God. Rush used to talk about it all the time, on loan from God, right? And that is probably the best way to put it, for sure. She knew what she had, and she made the most of it, and she touched everyone. And I think that's sort of what God expects, right? And she always kept her faith right out front. So if anyone mistook her for being the instrument of her success, she would correct the record immediately, that it was all for the glory of God. 855-784-4255. Your turn next. 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

0: It's O'Connor and Company. Good morning. 855-784-4255. Also in the news, by the way, Susan Crabtree, Real Clear Politics, who's got some pretty great sources at the Secret Service, reporting that three Secret Service officials, agents, were walked out of their offices earlier this week and made do not admits as part of a criminal investigation into leaked classified information to the media, according to two sources familiar with the matter. It's unclear if the leaks to the media pertain to the controversy over President Trump's secret evacuation from Turkey because of intelligence about a surface-to-air missile threat to Air Force One from Iran. The FBI and the CIA are involved in the investigation, one source told Real Clear Politics. Calls to Secret Service Communications Director Anthony Guglielmi were not immediately returned. That's Susan Crabtree reporting on three agents who were walked out of their offices from the Secret Service and have do not admits back on their record. That's an interesting developing story. And yeah, I mean, when that story of the president being escorted off of Air Force One in the catering truck as subterfuge because of a threat, the people that I know who have connections there, I don't have the sources like Susan Crabtree does, but I have sources who worked in administration said this has absolutely happened before. Prior presidents have had to do the exact same thing, but it was never leaked because the Secret Service doesn't leak stuff like this about their protocols and their policies and their procedures when it comes to protecting the president. This is I know everyone's like, oh, they're just trying to get down on the people who leaked this because it doesn't make Trump look good. And it's like, no, actually, this has to do with national security. The Secret Service has one job, protect the president. And the fact that this leaked is an absolute abomination for that agency that was once held in such high regard. 855-784-4255. Let's go to Eric in Los Angeles. KRLA, the answer, where I'll be in a couple of weeks there, Eric. Are you coming to the big town hall event in Pasadena, Eric?
1: Plan to.
0: I'll see you there. It's going to be a big one.
1: Yeah, good to meet you there. Well, I had the good fortune of meeting Dolly back in 1967. I was still an 18-year-old teenager.
0: Wow, Eric, that is very, very early in her career.
1: Very early. She was performing with Porter Wagoner, and I was at that time already a big, huge country music fan and a bluegrass musician. And so I walked up to the stage after the performance, and I introduced myself, and I met Dolly. And it made me feel so good because she made me feel so good. She was so warm and so accepting and so just happy to meet me. It was obvious that she would be happy to meet anybody
0: yeah.
1: that would walk up to her.
0: Yeah.
1: And that's the feeling I got. And, of course, I was a big Porter Wagoner fan at the time, too. And Dolly was just starting out with him. Eventually, she went off on her own.
0: Yeah.
1: And before Dolly was with Porter, it was Norma Jean. And I was a fan of them, too. But this really meant something special to me. So I wanted to share that with you all, that I had
0: Eric,
1: the
0: what a story.
1: Privilege of meeting her.
0: Mm-hmm. That's great. And you know, so you're a musician. One thing that I've had the pleasure of working with musicians my whole career, this career as well as my old career in the theater business. And, you know, sometimes musicians can be cynical. Sometimes they can say, oh, yeah, that guy's famous, but he's not really a good guitar player. He doesn't have good chops or anything. People said of Dolly, she was the real deal. She was an incredible musician and songwriter, wasn't she?
1: Yes, yes. And songs like My Tennessee Mountain Home and Applejack, they're infectious.
0: Yeah. Yeah, they really are. She wrote tunes that you just cannot get out of your head. That's the whole point of writing good music, right? You that stick with you. One hearing of Jolene and that tune is in your head.
1: Yep, that's absolutely correct.
0: Eric, God bless you. I know you're up early there in Los Angeles, so I appreciate you sharing your story. God bless you, brother. Thank you. How about April in East Tennessee, Dollyville, Dolly Land, Dolly, that's, you live and breathe Dolly there where you are, April.
2: Yeah, that's right. We sure did. It's a lot of sadness in the mountains this morning, for sure.
0: Did you have any close encounters with her at all?
2: I actually never got a chance to meet Dolly, but I just wanted to mention that she was a major contribution. She had a major direct contribution to the Hurricane Helene recovery here in East Tennessee and Western North Carolina. And a significant amount of that money went directly to the families who lost their homes. Because she donated $1 million. It was called the Mountain Waves Foundation, as the foundation she established. And then the other foundation, the Dollywood Foundation, matched it with another $1 million. So it's important because what happened was it had a ripple effect, and it caused other businesses to, you know, to participate. And over 500 families received $5,000 in emergency checks after losing everything. And that was a lot of counties up here in East Tennessee: Carter County, Green, Cox, Hamblin, Hawkins County, Johnson County, and Unicoi in Washington. And that money went to help, you know, rebuild the homes, replace the appliances, repair the driveways, the bridges, the roads. You know, it was just such a impact she had on this area.
0: That's incredible, and thank you for sharing that. I remember seeing a news item go by about her charitable contributions after the hurricane, but, you know, it's funny, unlike, and again, I don't want to drag other people down, but, you know, when Oprah donates after a national disaster, she does a whole infomercial about it. You know, there's a whole publicity team that puts it out, and it's like, Dolly wouldn't like that. Dolly would just do it, she'd write the check, but she would give just enough attention to it, like you said, to sort of compel other organizations to match her, right?
2: Right. Yeah, and like I said about that ripple effect, it caused Walmart to increase its commitment to like $10 million, I think, across the affected region. And so I think that's what we're probably going to miss the most, to be honest with you, is just that ripple effect that she had, you know, to share your love and light, to share your riches, to share the joy you have in the world. Try not to focus on the negativity and the, you know, all the things that people get caught up getting, you know, so focused on.
0: Yeah. Bring us back to our humanity and our God. Yeah. April, God bless you. Thanks for joining in, and thanks for giving us the perspective from right there in East Tennessee. How about Art? Couldn't get much different. East Tennessee to Oregon, the Pacific Northwest. But Art is in Oregon. He wanted to join our conversation today, and we want you to join it too. 855-784-4255. Go ahead, Art. Thanks for calling.
3: Good morning, my friend. Thanks for doing this today, because Dolly was one of the most specialist person in the whole United States of America. She was truly Americana in the best way. I had the honor of going to Nashville and seeing her at the Grand Ole Opry, and you know, every time you turn around, Larry, she was in the news doing special things. She was on the radio. She was on television, like you said. Mm-hmm. She is truly what Americana was all about. And you know what? She will never be forgotten, never, because of what she contributed to the great country that we live in.
0: Well said, Art. I appreciate you. I appreciate you sharing that today as well. Give Oregon a big hug from me. My mom lives there. Thanks, Art. I'll tell you, I was sharing some of my memories, and the first time I ever sort of recognized her visually was in the movie 9 to 5. I knew her music because it would play a lot on CKLW, which is actually a radio station out of Windsor, Ontario, but that was the top 40 station that we'd listen to sometimes in Detroit when we weren't listening to the rock station, WRIF. But I remember it's like, oh, that's her. Oh, she sang that, you know, Here You Come Again song. She sang this song or that song. And then my parents were pretty lax with me growing up. We didn't really have a hard and fast bedtime. And so I was watching The Tonight Show with Johnny Carson pretty early in my life. And her appearances with Johnny Carson are absolutely iconic. And here's one that I saw really making the rounds yesterday. This is clip 7, if you don't mind. Here's Dolly with Johnny.

But I never really made it till the Johnny Carson show. Now I have dreamed of stardom since I was just a kid. A $1 million dream beneath this $13 wig. In my bell-bottom jumpsuits with my

0: from a Packard to a Rolls, but I never really made it till the Johnny Carson show. Now there's only one small problem. Sometimes I get disturbed. The folks sometimes get me confused with Monty Rock the Third. But still, I think it's worth it, and I just thought you should know that I'll always owe a special thanks to the Johnny Carson show. I went from pop beads to diamonds, from car coats to fur, from Kmart to Gucci's, from here.
1: Unbelievable. Incredible. I could find that clip. You can see the whole thing, I'm sure, on your social media as well. It's just... she really knew who she was, and she knew where she came from, and even with all of the wealth and all the success and all the fame and all the publicity, I can't overstate this enough, because we have seen it with every... I can't think of a person who rose to the level that Dolly did who also didn't have some sort of self-inflicted, horrible tragedy in their life, from addiction to some other kind of horrific, sinful behavior, some scandal, some awful, nothing like that with her, ever. And you got to credit the Lord for that. You got to credit her deep, abiding faith and the fact that she always maintained her home right there where she belonged. I think also the fact that she had a pretty stable marriage. You didn't hear about her husband forever. She would talk about Carl. You didn't see him much. And he was that anchor and that rock. And everything about this woman is something to admire, for sure. 855-784-4255. A lot of your calls are rolling in here. We'll get to them. And more with Larry Gatlin, as well as Lee Greenwood, in our next hour. 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
1: Dolly Parton was once asked, would you ever consider running for president? And her answer, of course, is iconic. We've already had enough big boobs in the White House. but I have to say, you know, at a time when people get famous and have a lot of popularity, there is that siren song of American politics, electoral politics, you know, feed your ego, join, you know, a campaign, run for office, or align yourself politically with one person or party or another, because that sort of feeds your desire to be influential. And, you know, you look at your George Clooney's and you look at your various politicians, or excuse me, Hollywood stars over the years who have all injected themselves into politics, usually just on one side of the political equation. Ronald Reagan was probably the last one who, in Hollywood at least, sort of transcended. You had some of the old school Hollywood actors who would support him, like Frank Sinatra and Jimmy Stewart and all that jazz. But honestly, Dolly always resisted that. It may be why she remained so beloved. She knew her place. She knew her role. She knew what she meant to our culture and society. And frankly, she would have sullied her reputation if she got into politics, because politics by design is meant to divide. I mean, we're so divided in our politics. That's what politics is. Politics always comes down in a democracy, or where democracy is used in a constitutional republic like we have, where you have to choose one or the other. That by its design is going to divide. And she never even went there, never even close to going there. And it's one of the reasons why we have this reflection today, where you're joining our conversation at 855-784-4255. Obviously, we'll just take your reflections, your memories, what you loved about Dolly. But the overriding question I'm asking today, and we're starting to get a good sort of consistent common denominator that might lead us to the answer. The question is, what was it about her that transcended all of those things that divide us? And the one consistent thing seems to be her faith. The Holy Spirit was moving in her, one way or the other. And that has a unifying effect, does it not? 855-784-4255. How about Wendy, Twin City? Wendy, good morning. Thanks for joining the conversation here on O'Connor.
2: I just wanted to call and tell you a couple things. I love Dolly because I'm also in a family of 11.
1: Oh, wow.
2: And she was the real deal. And I listened to country back in the day when country was cool, and all the country stars of that time, like the early 80s. But I wanted to tell you that when she was playing her acrylic nails on that Patti LaBelle clip,
1: yeah,
2: she had the lyrics to 9 to 5, but when she was waiting, you know, to go on, when they were rehearsing, that she was playing her nails, and that's how she got the, you know, the melody and the music to that song.
1: That's how she wrote it.
2: Yeah, she already had the lyrics, but she have the
1: melody.
2: The melody.
1: That's
2: so
1: amazing.
2: So anyway, and I also wanted to say, because she was Christian and so wonderful, that the left will come after her somehow and not take glory in the wonderful person she was.
1: You know, I fear that you're right, Wendy. And trust me, I had my eye out for it yesterday. I was looking for it. And honestly, the only thing that I saw from people, shockingly, because you always hear that, you know, I disagreed with Dolly about X, Y, and Z, but, you know, that kind of thing. But they kept their mouth shut yesterday. The only, shockingly, Wendy, the only sort of, you know, equivocation on love and devotion for Dolly yesterday came from people who resented the fact that she came out in support of people getting vaccinated during COVID. And I give her a pass on that because she was lied to. You know, we were all lied to about it. And she thought she was doing the right thing. And again, she didn't compel people via the government to do it, Wendy. But other than that, so far I have not seen it, but I fear you're right. Wendy, thank you so much.
2: Hey, thank you.
1: Appreciate it. By the way, the whole thing with the acrylic nails, we'll play that clip a little later in the show where she sits with Patti LaBelle and I don't have the same kind of nails that she has, but she does that thing on the microphone and she can, like, form a song with it. Another thing about those nails, and boy, did she have nails, the clip that we just played with Johnny Carson where she's picking that guitar, boy, those nails came in handy when you're picking rather than strumming. It's an incredible thing to watch, and you're just ready for one of them to fly off. How about Carol in California, also up early, listening on out there on the West Coast. Good morning, Carol. Thanks for joining us.
3: Hi, thank you. I just wanted to tell you about, I went to, in 1976, I went to the Indy 500, and I was walking around with my husband, but I saw Dolly come out, and she was by herself. So I walked up and told her how much, you know, I admired her music and all of that. And then we just had a conversation like a friend, like she knew me, because there was nobody else around, and it was just amazing.
1: Wow.
3: She really touched my soul. And maybe that too was as well an issue, because I was also in the, you know, Christian and really into God at that time, and I still am, but you know. It was just, she was such a beautiful, like, to be a nobody and to be talked about like that, and I'm not really a nobody, but not famous, right?
1: Yeah.
3: And it just was, I was blown away.
1: Carol, I think you hit on something there, though, because, first of all, you corrected yourself, and she recognized that everybody is somebody. But oftentimes when people say you're a nobody, it means you have humble origins, humble beginnings, and maybe live a very humble life, and you don't have fame, and you don't have influence the way she did. But that's how she started out. And that's how everybody that she loved continued to live their life, her family, even her husband. Carol, thank you for that memory. 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

0: SRN News, I'm Rich Thomason in Washington. Darlene Graham will get the chance to carry on her late brother's legacy in the U.S. Senate. She has won the Republican Senate runoff in South Carolina, hoping to win the election to the seat that was held by Senator Lindsey Graham. The U.S. and Canada are ramping up their trade war. They're hitting each other with steep new retaliatory tariffs, tariffs of up to 50% on certain imports. The world unites in grief as people across the globe bid farewell to Dolly Parton. The country music icon and actress, philanthropist and businesswoman has died following a brief battle with cancer. She was 80. Not related to her passing, but it just so happens an ex-tropical storm that will form out in the Atlantic is to be named Dolly. Stocks opening lower this morning on Wall Street. This is SRN News.
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3: Oh, it's iconic. You can't interrupt it. You got to hear it.
4: Tumble out of bed and I stumble to the kitchen. Pour myself a cup of ambition and yawn and stretch and try to come.
3: Well, you talk about a crossover song that absolutely boosted Dolly Parton into superstar status. There it is.
4: Traffic starts jumping with folks like me on the job from 9 to 5.
3: And she was brilliant in the movie. We're remembering Dolly Parton today. You're sharing your reflections, and we're also answering that question. What is it about her that transcended everything that divides us today? Because that was the thing that struck me yesterday as I saw people reflecting on the passing of this American icon, that no matter who you are, no matter what your politics are, no matter what you believe, no matter what team you're on, no matter what your religion is or your race or anything, everybody loved Dolly Parton. I cannot think of another person alive who has that kind of appeal, that kind of transcendent love. And we're asking why that is. 855-784-4255. Her faith seems to be something that keeps rising to the top here, and I think that we're on to something. Coming up, Larry Gatlin joins us to discuss his friend and his colleague in the music world. But joining us right now, two legends in 1 hour. Lee Greenwood, joining us now to reflect on the passing of Dolly. Lee Greenwood, thank you so much for joining us. Appreciate it so much.
5: You're welcome, sir. The outpouring of love goes far beyond the state of Tennessee, where, of course, she was raised in Sevier County. I talk to people internationally, and they all respect her and loved her for what she did. It's funny, you know, that I'm just a tad bit older than she. And for 6 decades, I lived with the music that she had on the radio all the time for those 6 decades. I knew her. I was starstruck by her, and I'm not starstruck by many people. She was a genuine, wonderful human being. And when she looked at you in the eye, she got eye contact, and you're really having a one-on-one conversation with her. And she was such a big star that sometimes that was intimidating, but she was so wonderful, and she had quick wit. And of course, when she'd walk in a room, she would get a lot of attention.
3: Yeah.
5: But she downplayed her physical appearance, and she was all about getting to somebody into conversation and understand what humanity was all about.
3: And that was reflected in her lyrics too, wasn't it, Lee Greenwood? I mean, she I think sadly, because of her performance and her style and her iconic voice and her great musicality, it's overlooked what a great lyricist and songwriter she was.
5: Absolutely. Like Carole King, Dolly wrote songs about her personal life, A Coat of Many Colors, and I Will Always Love You, were songs that are very deeply rooted in her psyche. And we all knew that. And of course, maybe somebody outside of that who just loved her music for 9 to 5, or the duet with Kenny Rogers, which, by the way, I was on tour with Kenny Rogers when we released that duet.
3: Is that right?
5: And I was
3: excited.
5: Oh, yeah, it was so cool. Islands in the Stream was a great pairing. And then Dolly, of course, she knew she could sing with anyone, and she proved it with her recent rock album. It was called Rockstar, which got her in the Rock and Roll Hall of Fame. She sang with everybody on the album. It was amazing, the list of people she sang with.
3: You know, as a musician, a songwriter yourself and a performer, I'd love for you to sort of hone in on her ability to sing with anyone in any genre, any style. I mentioned it earlier in the program that she was so good at these duets, and it was so distinctive because you could hear her voice. You knew it was her the moment you heard it. And so it was distinctive. She stood out in those duets, but at the same time, perfectly blended with whomever she was singing with. That's an incredible talent.
5: Yeah, it is. It's a very important gift that you have from the very beginning. And she knew it as the fourth child of 12 raised in a holler in Tennessee. Something had to stand out for her in order to survive. And music was her ticket. And she was a singer from the very beginning and then learned how to play guitar. Her musical ability was a lot more than people actually imagined and knew. And when she accompanied herself, it was very obvious that she knew exactly what she was doing. The musicians that worked with her, they really respected her for her musical talent.
3: Lee Greenwood is our guest, talking about Dolly Parton and obviously her music. I would love to sort of breach into not politics, but just love of this country. You, obviously, Lee Greenwood, are connected to a love of this nation, a love of this country, a love of the people, and a love of what America stands for. Dolly, in her own way, also stood for that worldwide. When she would tour internationally, she represented us so well, don't you think?
5: Just to coin a phrase, she was proud to be American, and she was very patriotic. She loved her military. She did a lot of tours with military, and she always thanked them for their service. And when a military person was around her, she'd shake their hand just like we do. And it was just so great to see her come to that level where she would not hold her career so high that she wouldn't humble herself for people who sacrificed for our freedom.
3: I've seen some images of her going and touring during the first Gulf War. She did a lot of USO concerts there in the desert. And boy, those soldiers and Marines seem pretty happy to have Dolly walking amongst themselves.
5: Absolutely.
3: You know, a lot of people are talking about her faith today, and she did discuss her love of the Lord, and I believe that she was touched by the Holy Spirit. You could tell that sort of talent and that sort of radiance doesn't happen by itself. Was there a very real display of her faith when she was touring, when she was working and performing, and just in her everyday life?
5: Faith is something that goes very deep. It's a belief that you have that's unshaken, and it was unshaken in her. I watched her many times when she would address people, and sometimes the subject of existence, survival, would come up, and it was always about her belief that faith would sustain her and sustain those people she's talking to.
3: We've gotten a lot of calls this morning, and we've been talking about Dolly since our show began, 6 a.m. Eastern, and we've gotten a lot of calls from Tennessee, and people from East Tennessee in particular, talking about what she meant to that community and to the people that she grew up with and the next couple of generations. Can you speak to that just for a moment about how important Tennessee is to who Dolly was?
5: Oh, absolutely. We took her as one of our own here. And although I'm not originally from Tennessee, it is my home for over 40 years. And I lived in East Tennessee in Sevier County, right where she's from. And congratulations to her decision to educate young children there. They got $500 every time they graduated. And there was a book a month given to every child between the ages of 1 and 5. She really thought reading was extremely important to their education. And I'm sure it was for her as well as she was growing up. So she made sure those people had the needs and the educational tools in order to get smarter and brighter and better educated. And of course, you know about Dollywood, which is also in the eastern area of Tennessee. It didn't start as Dollywood. It was another theme park of some type. And once she got her name on it, everybody believed that she was responsible for it. And she took it under her wing and said, yes, I love what I do here. And she would make a visit over there occasionally, and people would absolutely go berserk when she walked into the park. It was great.
3: Well, and, you know, listen, Dollywood needs, let's reflect for a minute on that, because everyone talks about her charitable work through her foundations and what she's done for literacy. And we talked about earlier what she did for the people who were struck by the hurricane that rolled through there and devastated the communities. But Dollywood in and of itself goes well beyond that. This is the perfect example of teach a man to fish, right? Instead of just have a foundation and give out, you know, charitable handouts, which is important and great, she gave people jobs. She created a whole new economy right there in a place where, you know, it struggles sometimes to have commerce flowing.
5: Absolutely. I know that there's an outpouring of love there in Sevier County and around Dollywood. The people had gathered and bringing flowers and things to signify how much they loved her. Incredible. She was loved, not just in Tennessee, but around the world, because we've talked to a lot of people internationally, and they recognize her as the star she really is.
3: Lee Greenwood is our guest. We only got a little over a minute left here, but do you have a lasting memory? Something that's like when someone says Dolly, is there something personally that just sort of pops up that you'll always connect with her?
5: Yes, musically speaking, when I perform on stage, sometimes I can perform without my band or just playing piano. I've seen her many times entertain an entire audience just with her guitar, and her humor is so wonderful. If she says a sentence, she likes to laugh at herself like Red Skelton used to do, and she had that cute little giggle. But boy, when she sang, everybody would stop and they were frozen, how she could just sing with her and her guitar like she did on The Tonight Show many times with Johnny Carson. Yeah. It's just amazing. She has that talent as well.
3: Amen to that. Lee Greenwood, we're so honored that you joined us today. Really appreciate it. And thank you for contributing to our conversation this morning about Dolly Parton.
5: You're welcome. God bless her family.
3: Amen to that. You know what? He mentioned it, so let's go to a cut 7. Here she is, just grabbing a guitar, picking it with those nails, and singing for Johnny Carson.
6: I have come a long way from here. Now everybody knows my name, no matter where I go. But I never really made it till the Johnny Carson Show. Now I have dreamed of stardom since I was just a kid. A $1 million dream beneath this $13 wig. In my bell-bottom jumpsuits with my rhinestones all aglow, I became an overnight success from the Johnny Carson Show.
3: 855-784-4255. We'd love for you to join the conversation. We've got some more news and headlines that I want to share with you, including CIA Director John Ratcliffe making a mysterious international trip. We'll tell you where he went and what it might mean coming up in a moment. And Larry Gatlin later this morning joining us to talk about Dolly. It's O'Connor and Company.
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1: Oh, Alex, you're killing me. Alex is our sound engineer here, and he's been tasked with finding the Dolly music for us coming in and out of every segment, and that one hits hard. Oh, in fact, I'm not the only one. Good morning. O'Connor and Company here. 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Larry Gatlin joining us in a minute. 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Good morning, Tim. Thanks for calling in.
2: Good morning, brother. If you are a big listener of the Rush Limbaugh show, you know what dittos means. So we'll skip right to it. Dittos to you, sir.
1: Thank you, sir.
2: Dolly, when I just told the guy, when I think of Dolly, I think of that song and that whole production. I watched it on TV that night, and I was not ready for that little M thing right there I just heard. I'm a little choked up right now.
1: Me too.
2: That song would do it to you every time, man.
1: Yeah.
2: There's a lot about Dolly, That right there is what I think of right off the bat.
1: He's alive. Dolly Parton has the chance to perform at the American Music Awards at the height of that awards show, by the way, when it was at its most popular, getting huge ratings. And she could have picked any song, 9 to 5, you know, I Will Always Love You, all the songs. And she chose that incredible gospel song, preaching the gospel and evangelizing to the world. He's alive. And, you and me both, my friend. And by the way, my wife Meredith, every year at Easter on her Facebook page, that she changes her picture to Dolly singing that song, and on Easter she puts He's Alive out there, and all of her friends and family on Facebook wait for it, because that's you cannot separate Dolly Parton from her faith and from the gospel.
2: Nope. And thank y'all for that. That caught me off guard a little bit there. Okay, I'm climbing the hill. Thank
1: all right,
2: you,
1: Tim. Good luck. Good luck on the commute. It's not a great one. That's a tough one. Route 7 in Loudoun County coming into D.C. All right. We've got more, like I said, Larry Gatlin joining us in moments to talk about his life and his memory of Dolly Parton and all of the years, decades that they worked together. A couple things I do want to share with you. I teased it a bit ago. John Ratcliffe, the CIA director, made a surprise visit to Moscow yesterday, according to U.S. officials. This is the first publicly known trip to the Russian capital for the CIA director. It comes, this is Wall Street Journal reporting, comes as the U.S. struggles to end Russia's invasion of Ukraine. What do you mean? I'm sorry. I cannot read a news article without, I'm an editor. I edit Town Hall. And it's impossible to read an article that just has news. This is the news department of Wall Street Journal. I'm sorry. I don't mean to get sidetracked on this. But I just hate seeing media bias from a news organization that pretends they don't have bias. It came as the U.S. struggles to end Russia's invasion of Ukraine and the

0: plans for testing the North Atlantic Treaty Organization's resolve, the Wall Street Journal has reported. Analysts said Ratcliffe could meet with Russian President Vladimir Putin to deliver a warning. It could be to say, we know what you were thinking about doing, and you better not, said Beth Sanner, a former U.S. Deputy Director of National Intelligence for Mission Integration. It could also be about the Iran ceasefire and putting someone else in the discussion, she said, adding Ratcliffe might also touch upon the Kremlin support for Iran following a new U.S. sanctions campaign against the regime. Or it could be all of the above, or it could be none of the above. But let's write an article with somebody speculating and telling you what something might mean. Why is that news? Why do you even get somebody to give us their opinion on something when the entire thing is, well, it could be this or it could be that? That's not news. But anyway, that is an interesting development there when the CIA director drops everything and heads overseas to Moscow, given everything that's going on with Russia and other conflicts in the world. It's worth noting. And so there you go. CIA Director John Ratcliffe flying secretly, but not so secretly, to Russia. And by the way, that's the other thing. It's like, oh, it was a secret trip. No, we know about it. If they wanted the CIA director to go to Russia secretly, trust me, we wouldn't know about it. There's a reason why that was leaked. There's a reason we know about it. Larry Gatlin coming up in a moment. 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

all of East Tennessee, all of Tennessee, all of the South, all of America, the whole world. Morning, Dolly Parton. Today, it's days like this that I'm so grateful that this show has gone national, because we've had so many great calls from all across this nation, including right there in East Tennessee, remembering Dolly Parton. We'd love for you to be a part of our conversation today, 855-784-4255, because moments like this transcend a daily conversation about news and politics, which we have here every day, because Dolly was bigger than all of that. Love to hear from you, 855-784-4255. And we've also got some news, by the way, about the Republicans' plan for a midterm convention in Dallas. They released some details about what that's going to look like on September 9th and 10th. We'll give you those details in a sec. Real fast, as we've been remembering, and Larry Gatlin standing by, we're going to join him in a sec. But I want you at this moment with her goddaughter, Miley Cyrus, performing on the NBC New Year's Eve broadcast just a couple of years ago, singing her iconic song. What strikes me about this, and you should all find the video if you're not watching the video stream right now, and you're just listening on radio, every single young person, teenagers, people in their early 20s, they all know the words to this song. Take a listen.

0: Unbelievable. Let's get right to Larry Gatlin, who is so generous to join us today, because I know you've been in demand, sir, considering your deep abiding affection for Dolly Parton and your professional and personal connection to her. Thank you so much for being part of our show this morning.
1: Thank you, Larry. I'm honored to be here.
0: Listen, just sort of give us the overview of who Dolly was, what she meant to you, but also what she meant to all of us.
1: Well, my wife and I decided that we'd put our library, our little bookshelf, in the background here.
0: Yeah, see it there.
1: Of all the things that of all the things Dolly meant to me and to the world. I mean, we know she was an incredible singer, incredible songwriter, a force of nature. You know, all the things that we could say about her have already been said. But I really believe that one of her lasting contributions will be what she did for those kids who couldn't afford to buy books.
0: Yeah.
1: And the Imagination Library, you know, she and I had talked about it on more than a few occasions. She, the words that you use are used over. Things become cliche because they're true.
0: Mm.
1: So you can say she was an icon. She was a force of nature. She was this. She was an incredible human being. She was funny. She was an incredible songwriter, great singer. She could play guitar. Walked out on that stage, and all of a sudden, everybody else might as well go home.
0: Yeah.
1: At least get out of the way.
0: You're only going to look at Dolly.
1: Dolly's here. Everybody else stop and watch.
0: Yeah. Our Salem News Channel audience is able to see some of the images that you've shared with us from your personal collection. And you worked with her when did you start working with Dolly, Larry?
1: Well, Dottie West brought me to town to write songs for her publishing company back in 1971. And my brothers, excuse me, Larry, my brothers were still in college out at Texas Tech. And speaking of books, we're the first generation of our family to get to attend college. So they stayed there, and Dottie brought me to town and started having a few little records. And Dottie introduced me to Dolly. I don't exactly remember where it was, but not too long after that, by 73 or 74, 75, when we had Broken Lady, my song that won a Grammy, we were out on the road. I was on the road by myself opening shows. So it was somewhere up in the Midwest, the first time I ever did a show with her. It was just me sitting on a stool playing my guitar and, like I call them, my old homemade songs. Mm-hmm. And she sent one of her band members to the bus. The brothers might have been with me by then, because I think we had a bus. Said, Dolly would like to talk to you. And I said, well, sure. So I went over to her bus. We sat down, and she was so gracious. And it was the gist of the conversation was that she knew that I was in her, like her, just a little bit, in that we were small town kids. I mean, she was raised up in the Smokies. We little West Texas town, Odessa, you know, out in the oil field, a landman country.
0: Yeah.
1: Billy Bob Thornton. But she knew we came from humble beginnings and didn't want, she just don't lose that connection to your home, to your family, to what you are. Don't let this business ruin you. Don't let this business take away your spirit and your heart and your soul and what your mom and dad taught you. So, Larry, I'm really sorry.
0: Oh, that's fine. You sound great. That, so she gave you that lesson right then and there. That's incredible. She gave you that lesson right then and there. Because, boy, she sure lived it. She walked that walk, didn't she?
1: She absolutely did. She never, you know, for all the glamour and the Grammys and all the 20-something number one records and being, you know, all over the world. And at one time, maybe one of the top three or four most recognizable women on the planet.
0: Yeah.
1: You know, for the last 30 years. And all you've got to say is Dolly.
0: Yes.
1: You know, all you got to say is
0: there's only one Dolly. Yeah.
1: Garth or Barbara, the one name people, but she was wonderful. I miss her. The brothers and I, back in February, the folks at here in town at Outback Productions honored the brothers and me, Brother Steve and Brother Rudy, at the Ryman, and a bunch of our friends came and sang our old songs. And were very, you know, Vince and Garth and Trisha sent a video. I keep saying Dottie because I mentioned Dottie West a while ago.
0: Yeah.
1: Dolly sent an incredible video. That was in February. Mm. We have to realize that woman went to heaven a couple of days ago or yesterday.
0: Yeah.
1: In February, that's only 5 or 6 months ago, she took the time in whatever her state of health was to do a video for Steve and Rudy and Larry Gatlin telling us that she appreciated our music and my writing and our performing. That takes a special person when you're, she probably wasn't feeling really good and she did it anyway.
0: Our guest is Larry Gatlin.
1: Thank you,
0: and
1: Dolly.
0: It should be noted that if it weren't for Larry Gatlin, I'd be one of those one-name people. You'd say, oh, Larry, and then you'd say, you know, Larry O'Connor. But no, Gatlin screwed that up for me. But that's all right. I struggle with it.
1: Forgive me. Please forgive me, Larry.
0: You should. Actually, Kudlow would have something to say about that, too. Something with Dolly beyond just your talent and the fame and all the great. You both had an abiding love for this country and for our troops. You did a lot of performance overseas. I'd love for you to talk about how that manifests in her life and her love for this nation, because clearly she represented us so well when she traveled.
1: Well, you know, like I say, if you've been up to the Smokies, there are places up there that life is a pretty rough and tumble day-to-day hand-to-mouth existence. And that's a little bit like it was out in West Texas, like say in the oil field. I think if one can start the day with a little praise in your heart, maybe a little prayer, maybe a little time just to stop and think about where you came from and what, you know, what that means to you, and not leave it all behind. Like she said, take a piece of your hometown with you and realize that back there, those folks, a ticket that cost, you know, $50, that's a lot of money to folks up there who are making $100 a week. So she never forgot where she came from. And every time she walked out there on the boards, like I say, like Merle used to say, kick out the footlights, she put it absolutely, as we say, on the top shelf, gave every bit of herself. I never heard her sing a bad note. I never heard her sing an average song. They were all great. She, like I said, she knew her way around a piece of paper, a pencil, and a dictionary.
0: We're speaking with Larry Gatlin, and I wonder, you know, we've been asking this question all day today because it struck me how no matter who you are, no matter what your politics are, your religion, your faith, you know, we are so divided in this country on so many things. And let's face it, in the entertainment business, you know, all y'all act like you love each other at the award shows, but there's some rivalries going on there. There's some people who cannot work with each other. Not Dolly. Everybody loved Dolly. Why do you think that is?
1: Well, she loved everybody. And again, it sounds trite. It sounds cliche. She always had that spirit of openness, of humor. We all respected her incredible talent. It's, you know, if you walk into a place, no matter what it is, a coffee shop or a concert hall, and you're kind of like this, you know, you're kind of like,
0: yeah.
1: Well, people are automatically, it's, as the Brits would say, it's off-putting. You know, it's off-putting if you act that way, Larry. So when you walk in and it's like this,
0: right?
1: That's easy to accept that and to give that energy.
0: Well, it's
1: back.
0: Like Jesus said, you're so, the light of the world. Don't hide that light under the bushel.
1: The
0: you
1: light
0: gotta
1: of
0: shine
1: the world.
0: From that hill.
1: This little light of my... Well, I'm honored y'all have asked me. She, I tell people, if you think you can write a better song front to back than Coat of Many Colors,
0: yeah,
1: I dare you, because you can't. Y'all showed, I've been watching, they just showed the little montage of the pictures that I had of her. I was somewhere, I don't even know where, it's just almost 50 years ago, I saw in a little store this little corduroy jacket with pink up here and green up here and blue and yellow, and I bought it and gave it to her. And so she had a picture made of herself licking this lollipop. She said, there it is.
0: Oh, that's
1: she
0: that said, picture. All right. And that you gave her that coat.
1: Yeah,
0: and that's the
1: said,
0: coat of many colors.
1: Yeah, she said, Larry, I love my coat. Thank you. And then she said, I love you. She said, P.S., I'm a sucker for you.
0: And she's holding so the lollipop. That's amazing. Larry, you mentioned that song, Coat of Many Colors. So many of her songs were autobiographical and about the struggles that she had growing up. Everyone's heard it now, 11 siblings in this one-room shack and no electricity. And I saw a video yesterday. In 1980, she was in an Irish pub, and she was recognized. She was just there on vacation, but they brought her up onto the stage because Irish pubs usually have music. We Irish love to sing. And she sang Coat of Many Colors there, and a kid, 1980 in Ireland, Larry Gatlin, and everyone in that pub, all the Irish drunkards with their beers, they sang along because they knew every word. That's what it's all about.
1: Absolutely. Well, she was. Well, I'm Irish too. We're I'm a Don on our mother's side. John Don, the great Irish poet. No man is an island unto himself. Seek not to know for whom the bell tolls. But that's kind of English, not an Irish accent. But well, when TV, you know, the satellite things, all that, that just took us from three little CBS, ABC, and NBC stations 40 years ago. Yeah. You could become a worldwide star by, you know, sitting here in your living room or your den. What we're able to do is incredible. And she transcended all of that. So everybody knew her. And like I say, she never was one of those stand away, stand off. The nature of our beast is that there was only one of her in many ways. And you can only give so much of yourself. But she was kind of, you remember how James Brown used to do it? He'd please, please, you know, go on stage and make him drag him off and he'd come back and come back. She was always coming back for an encore to do this for her fans.
0: Always leave him wanting more. Always leaving
1: That's
0: one
1: right.
0: more.
1: She's incredible.
0: If only we could have an encore now in person, but we're just going to have to wait. We're going to have to wait till we see her on the other side. Larry Gatlin, honored that you joined us today. Thank you, Larry. Appreciate it.
1: God bless. Thank you, Larry.
0: All right. Your reflections next. 855-784-4255. We'll keep talking about Dolly and this Republican midterm convention in Dallas, all coming up.
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1: A statue of Dolly Parton caught in time playing her acoustic guitar right there in the center village square in Sevier County, Tennessee, and already a shrine is growing with flowers being laid at the foot of that statue. 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All right. We've been talking so much about Dolly Parton, what she meant to all of us, and her abiding faith, I think, that was really at the foundation of her ability to sort of transcend division and attract so many people to her, no matter what divides us. She was a unifying force. And, just as an example, I was struck by how many people who shared clips yesterday on their social media about their favorite memories of Dolly. They shared duets that she did with Muppets. Here's clip 6 with Kermit.

0: Come on. I mean, she even showed respect to the frog. You gotta love that. All right, Rebecca in Christiansburg, Virginia. Rebecca, thanks for tuning in. Give us your Dolly memory.
1: Mine is with her singing with Linda Ronstadt and Emmylou Harris. They could sing harmony like nothing else. It was just beautiful. And also, I feel like that we could all take a lesson from Dolly on how to live. And I just, God rest her soul. I loved her.
0: Amen, Rebecca. Thank you. Yeah, it's hard to think about her and talk about her without getting a little emotional. But you're right. I saw that clip of the three of them singing. And boy, those were tight, beautiful harmonies. Ginger in Alexandria, Virginia. Ginger, what are you holding on to today when we talk about Dolly?
2: Hi, good morning, Larry. Yeah, I'm just a girl fan of the 70s, but I grew up with a mom who dressed my sister and I like tomboys. Half the time we were wearing my cousin Kevin's hand-me-downs. And then come about 75, we go to the Okaloosa County Fair and see Dolly Parton live.
0: Yeah.
2: And after that, it was done. It was hot rollers and eyelash curlers. And
0: you were all girl after that.
2: All girl after that, but I was also touched. We moved to Houston to the Space Center in Clear Lake City. And when the shuttle blew up, she did a fundraiser for the Challenger Center. And to see her live in support of that effort was awesome. So I just wanted to commend to all the listeners, Jesus and Gravity. That's my favorite. It'll give you goosebumps. And as a paratrooper, that's, you know, my touch song for Dolly.
0: Wait, you're a paratrooper, Ginger?
2: I am. But Jesus and Gravity, you got to listen to it.
0: Let's
2: It'll give you
0: go.
2: Goosebumps.
0: I love that Ginger in Alexandria is listening to this show, and she's airborne. That's the greatest. Thank you, Ginger. I appreciate that. And I'll look. I don't know that one, Jesus and Gravity, so I will look into it. Here's a little bit more. I've been saving this for the end. Once again, a duet with her goddaughter, Miley Cyrus, at the NBC New Year's Eve celebration. An iconic song that, it's all Dolly. Go ahead. Oh, no, sorry. I want clip three. Three is the one I want. Please. Thank you.

0: You know, a lot of people hear that song and they think of it as this great love song between a man and a woman, and I'm sure it is. You know, she wrote it at a time when, you know, she was an icon of country music and love songs, breakup songs, always big. She used it again in Bessel Horas in Texas. That made it famous, then Whitney Houston, and it is. It's a love song. But I always like to think that it was also a love song that she wrote for her Lord and Savior, Jesus Christ, who she is now in the warm embrace of. Dolly Parton, you have fought the good fight, you have finished the race, and you have kept the faith. 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

0: KXRO News, I'm Rich Thomason in Washington. There is an outpouring of grief the world over as people from all walks of life mourn the passing of Dolly Parton, a country music legend, actress, businesswoman, philanthropist. She died following a brief battle with cancer. A nephew says Dolly is now in the arms of Jesus. Dolly Parton was 80. Darlene Graham is one step closer to filling the U.S. Senate seat that was held by her late brother, Senator Lindsey Graham. After winning the Republican Senate runoff in South Carolina, she's now focusing on November's general election. Republicans preparing a major showcase of their agenda. That's at the party's upcoming midterm convention in Dallas. Canada has imposed $20 billion worth of tariffs on U.S. imports, retaliation for President Trump's tariffs on Canadian goods. The Dow down 131 points, NASDAQ off 95. This is SRN News.
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3: From the wild world of D.C. politics to America's culture clash, brace yourself for the reality check you've been waiting for. The one and only Mike Gallagher.
4: Well, welcome to the party. Dolly Parton died and Darlene Graham Nordone won in South Carolina. Other than that, Mrs. Lincoln, how did everything go at the theater last night? Oh, boy. Welcome in. Look, I don't, depending on your point of view, politically speaking, you're either disappointed today or you're relieved that the Trump-endorsed candidate won in the Palmetto State. Everybody is mourning the loss of Dolly Parton. The tributes are pouring in. She had 25 number one hits. She loved everybody, and everybody loved her. And that is something that it cannot be said for just about anybody that I can think of. She loved everybody, and everybody loved her. And it is one of those rare moments in our world history, much less American history, where this is a unifying event. And I am so sad about her passing, but I also am so grateful for a moment of unity for a change. I mean, we are up against it. We are up against some vicious, violent, awful people and ideas and policies. And at a time when things are so tough, in a way, the loss of Dolly Parton reminds us that we can all find a little bit of common ground. I mean, I don't know how to find common ground with some of these people. I just can't. We're going to spend plenty of time on South Carolina. We were there yesterday and had a great visit at WRHI. Joey was helping me with the broadcast. He's going to fill in for me a couple days next week as I take a little, a few R&R days. Recharge the old batteries. But I've got to play a clip for you that just blows my mind. I've known that this district attorney in Philadelphia, Larry Krasner, is a bad guy for a long time. I'm sitting here trying to understand how the district attorney of Philadelphia can get away with what he said. Now, this stupid debate about the ballroom and the lawsuits, here's Trump beautifying the White House, building this ballroom that's already well underway. They hate him so much, they don't want him to beautify or improve the White House. They don't want him to beautify D.C. They don't want him to get rid of crime. They don't want him to clean up the streets. They don't want any of that. They want the destruction and the ugliness and the despair and the violence. They love that. That, I think, gives them a euphoric belief that they can destroy the country. And the man is trying to block that and prevent it and stop it. So the ballroom beef is, I mean, I'm so over it. But then I came across this clip last night. I'm going to play it for you. This is courtesy of NBC 10 in Philadelphia. And I don't know what he's doing. I don't know why he's at a podium talking about the ballroom in Washington, D.C. I want you to remember, this is the district attorney of Philadelphia, Pennsylvania.
5: And I'm going to have a paperweight sitting on my desk. You know what that paperweight's going to be? It's going to be a piece of the ballroom after we all blow it up. That's what it's going to be.
6: I want to be
5: in an official ceremony, just so we're clear. In an official ceremony, we're going to blow it up, and we're going to get the taxpayers their money back by selling all the pieces as paperweights, and I will have one on my desk.
4: Now, again, that's the Philadelphia district attorney. What does a district attorney do? I thought he prosecutes crimes in his jurisdiction. But there's a guy, Larry Krasner, who is actually and literally threatening a violent act against the White House. Now, certainly we could acknowledge I don't think he literally means go and try to sneak onto the White House grounds and plant explosive devices. That probably won't work out for you. But if anybody else stood up in front of a group of people and said, I want to blow up the White House, I want to blow up the ballroom, I would believe that the Secret Service would pay that person a visit. Again, this is the district attorney of Philadelphia, Pennsylvania. Can anybody in this audience explain to me why the Philadelphia DA cares about the ballroom in Washington, D.C.? Now, I'm not saying this as a political pundit. I mean it. Forget that I'm a Republican big mouth talk show host. Forget that. Take that off the table. Pretend I'm an anchor on NPR, and I've just finished a segment on the history of the tsetse flies. Okay? Just, I'm neutral. Forget my politics. Please, put it aside and answer my question. Explain to me how the guy who is arguably the chief law enforcer in Philadelphia, Pennsylvania, the district attorney, cares a whit about what is being constructed at 1600 Pennsylvania Avenue. You got to explain this to me. Because I saw that clip, I played it three times, I saw all the comments, he's a violent thug, he's a monster, and he is nuts. I mean, he's the district attorney of Philadelphia. So can this audience, and I hope and pray, you will flood my phone lines with an explanation as to why the district attorney of Philadelphia sees fit to attack the construction of the ballroom in Washington, D.C. I am all ears here in the Relief Factor Studios, 800-655-MIKE, 800-655-6453. Welcome in. It's Wednesday, August 26th. We're in the Relief Factor Studios. So glad to have you with us. Give me a call. Give me a text. 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Explain it to me. 800-655-MIKE, 800-655-6453. I would love for anybody to give me an explanation as to how in the hell, pardon my French, the district attorney of Philadelphia gets off threatening to blow up the White House. 800-655-MIKE, I hope you join us here on this Wednesday episode of the Mike Gallagher.

0: y'all. 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
1: I'm sitting here. Tracy has given me some background on why Larry Krasner, the Philadelphia district attorney, saw fit to plan to blow up part of the White House. It was a speech at the 24th Annual Slavery Commemoration Ceremony. Okay. Now explain why he cares about the ballroom. You tell me how this guy isn't charged with some kind of a crime. I'm still blown away by this. We'll tackle this coming up. 800-655-MIKE. Your call's coming up in just a moment. Let me first remind you about a book that I have devoured. It is a book that you're going to find so fascinating, you can't put it down. You know how people say that about books? This is one of them. Carbon Zero, from AI pioneer Craig W. Stanfill. 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The premise is a fascinating one. What happens if somebody gave a prompt to AI, like to solve global warming, and everything went amok? 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And Carbon Zero by Craig W. Stanfill is available for pre-order now. 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So go to Amazon, just look for Carbon Zero by Craig W. Stanfill. 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Carbon Zero, and get ready to meet Craig W. Stanfill. I have a feeling, and from what I hear, he's as fascinating a guy as you might imagine he is. Let's start with Charlie in Delaware. Charlie, weigh in on this. How you doing today? How are you?
2: I listen to you every day, Mike.
1: You're the one.
2: And I was just saying, you know, the guy's doing good works around everything around, you know, and they just got in a dispute because they can't do it, and they got jealous, that's all.
1: I guess, but I mean, why? How do the people of Philadelphia not rise up? This is the district attorney sitting there railing about blowing up the ballroom? And as Amy Curtis points out over at Town Hall, she wrote a great piece. We have no idea why Philadelphia District Attorney Larry Krasner thinks he'll be anywhere near the White House in the near future, but he thinks he will. He apparently thinks he will. And he's got plans for President Trump's ballroom. He wants to literally blow it up when Democrats take control. Now, Amy Curtis over Town Hall points out, if Larry Krasner is as good at blowing up things as he is at being the Philadelphia DA, we have nothing to worry about. Krasner has let murderers and violent criminals walk while he threatens prosecutors to bury conflicts of interest in his office. His office is so terrible. The district attorney's office in Philly is so rotten that the Pennsylvania Supreme Court has ruled that the state attorney general must review and even possibly intervene in any case where this lunatic Larry Krasner's office seeks to overturn murder convictions. That's how bad he is at his job. And for this guy to stand there and complain, if for this guy to stand at a podium and rail against the White House ballroom, I'd love to have a Democrat explain it to me. Jerry in New York, you're on the Mike Gallagher Show, 24 past the hour. Hi, Jerry, how are you?
3: Good, how are you? Mike, love you, love your show, and I love your crew that makes it all happen.
1: Thank you, Jerry. Appreciate your kind words. Love you, too.
3: Yeah, I'm sure Larry Krasner, from what he has done, hasn't done, said, and hasn't said, shouldn't him and pretty much old Joshie Shapiro be in jail by now?
1: How do you not bring this guy up on a charge? Do you realize if Kamala Harris was the president and I got on this talk show and said I want to go literally blow up the White House, what do you think would happen to me?
3: Yeah, too much. Well, and the other funny and not so funny thing is he's talking about taxpayer money and all the people are yelling and screaming. I can't imagine what the percentage of taxpayers he's talking to.
1: Yeah, because, well, God, by the way, taxpayer money isn't funding this thing. That's the best part of all.
3: I know that. I know that. But he's telling people who don't pay taxes that the taxpayers are going to get their money back.
1: I know.
3: He's not talking to taxpayers.
1: You're right. You're exactly right. Great point. Thanks again, Jerry. One open line, 800-655-MIKE. Look, I'm just sitting here wondering how in the world we sit around and we justify and defend, this country can defend the indefensible. So just wanted to get that off my chest. By the way, thanks for all the comments about the audio problems we're having. We're sorry. We're having some audio issues that we're trying to fix. And we are aware of it. And apparently it's radio and TV. How about that? So we're getting it on well, it can't be. I don't know. We got an issue here, so we're working on it. Bear with us. This is just a day. You know, I'm wearing black today. I'm in mourning. I'm in a mournful mood.

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1: 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So thank you again for all of the comments. It's always helpful, too, when I get text messages. That's one thing I love about the text message feature. Instant feedback. It's like an instant focus group. Right away get a reaction to everything, which is pretty neat. So 800-655-MIKE, that's the call-in line and the text line. Same number, 800-655-6453. I can't imagine how any host in America wouldn't love that kind of text message feedback. I think the reason a lot of my colleagues don't like it is because they don't really want to hear from people, particularly if they disagree with you. And look, if you're a jerk, I'll block you. If you cuss me out, if you're rude to me, I don't mind blocking at all. I will block at a drop of a hat. I don't care if you like it or not. There's some things that I don't want in my universe. Same with X. You're a jerk to me on X. You cuss me out. And there were a lot of cussing going on last night after Darlene won. And I'm just going to turn it over to you. I mean, around the country, join me. Because there's a lot of people who are disappointed in the victory of Darlene Graham Nordone. Ralph Norman was a gentleman and wonderful, came over to the radio station yesterday where we were broadcasting from up in Rock Hill, and their campaign didn't really want to make her available for any interviews. She did very little media. They kind of locked her down because she had the Trump endorsement. And in having the Trump machine, that's all it took. In having the Trump political machine, you look at what happened in the last couple weeks. Trump decided to endorse her. Not exactly. The ostensible explanation is that he loved her brother. But I think it goes deeper than that. There's something else going on. He's not that kind of a warm, fuzzy, touchy-feely guy. He may have loved Lindsay, but look, he's had a lot of people around him who have passed away. He's had loss in his life. It doesn't make a whole lot of sense. But you know what they did do? They targeted Horry County in South Carolina. They targeted an area that she desperately needed to overperform. He went there to a rally Friday night, perfectly timed. They focused and concentrated on Horry County, the Myrtle Beach area, and that part of the state vastly outperformed expectations for her. It was a brilliant political maneuver, and it worked. It worked. It's exactly what she needed. That's what she had going for her. And now the question becomes, and I want to put this to everybody, now the question becomes, will the disappointed Ralph Norman voters suck it up and support her as she goes up against the radical leftist Dr. Annie Andrews in November? And I'm going to put that question to everybody. Will voters in South Carolina, Republican voters, independent voters, people who know that Annie Andrews would be a nightmare, will they have the ability to unify? And I don't know the answer to that. I hope they are. Because let me tell you something, you got to put your country first. Ralph Norman fought the good fight. He was the underdog. He was up against a tidal wave, the entire machine turned out for her. And my question to you is, will South Carolinians unite and support her in November? Now, I'm going to start the conversation, and I hope you'll join me with an answer to that question, 800-655-MIKE. I'm going to start with pointing out that if you don't, you're going to have a radical, far-left agent of chaos who comes across as this, you know, mild-mannered doctor. She's a pediatrician. Look, I don't know. That would be unthinkable. I get frustrated when people tell me that they are going to stay home. I get annoyed when people say, I'm not going to vote, I don't care, blow it all up. You can't abandon this country. You can't abandon America. You can't give up on South Carolina, Texas, even New York, California. There is no choice but to vote for her. But I'm going to put this question to this audience. Do you believe that that's what's going to happen? Or are you concerned that Annie Andrews might win because aggravated Ralph Norman supporters will stay home? Give me your answer to that question, 800-655-MIKE. Of course, at 20 before the hour, we're also talking about the passing of Dolly Parton. One of my favorites is when she teamed up with Kenny Rogers, one of her 25 number one hits, the great Dolly Parton passing away at the age of 80. Welcome in to a very busy edition of the Mike Gallagher Show. Let's talk a little bit about that entire trajectory of what's happening in South Carolina. Your voice, your call, your perspective coming up.
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0: What a great contemporary song. Precious and few are the moments we will share. Who knew that Dolly Parton would no longer be of this earth? What an incredible life. And I just keep in my head hearing how she loved everybody. Everybody loved her. Here's one of my favorites. Who doesn't love Jolene? This was performed in England in 2014 at the Glastonbury Festival.
1: Are you having fun so far? This is a real thrill and a real treat. Now, how many of you go so far back that you'd remember a song of mine called Jolene?

0: icon, the legendary Dolly Parton, passed away at age 80 after a brief battle with cancer. A lot of text messages coming in on the text line about what South Carolina should do next. Florida writes, Ralph Norman should come out today and tell his supporters to vote for Darlene. Look, he told us yesterday, you heard it if you heard my show from Rock Hill, South Carolina, if he were to lose, he would certainly support Darlene Graham Nordone. He's not gonna hold anything against her. He was a gentleman last night in his concession speech. Even though he expressed a little confusion, and he said that to us yesterday. He was absolutely perplexed that President Trump endorsed a woman with no legislative experience whatsoever. As my podcast partner calls it, puts it, Mark Davis, a nice lady whose brother died. That's why people vote. Well, people voted for her, and they elected her to be the Republican nominee in November because Trump told them to. That's it. There's nothing about her that you could say you voted for, period. So that just shows you the strength, the effectiveness, and yes, from a political standpoint, the brilliance of Trump and his. Don't go up against him. You won't win. You won't win. 800-655-MIKE. 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If you're tired of spam messages, if you're worried about these people, companies, organizations that can find out all kinds of personal information about you, that's why you got to have Incogni. There was a man, you remember the guy that assassinated the Minnesota lawmaker and her husband and the family dog, that monster? They found a list in his car of websites, data brokers. You may not even know about data brokers. I'm not even sure I was familiar with how it all works. 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Data brokers. 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Because the next time a stranger searches your name, make sure they find nothing. Incidentally, guys, I know we're trying to track down this audio problem. I'm getting complaints about from radio stations. I don't know if that's true or not. According to a texter, Tampa Bay 860, the answer, the audio is distorted. I don't think it's distorted on radio. This is a very weird problem we're having right now today, and we're sorry for these technical glitches, but I'm not sure that texture is correct. Wait a minute now. Oh, yeah, you just clarified. No, you're not listening to 860 The Answer. You're watching on Salem News Channel. People get confused. Thank you, Florida. I think you thought you were listening to the radio station on Salem News Channel. You're not. You're listening to, this is a unique SNC problem that we're facing, and our team is working tirelessly to fix this, and we don't know what's going on. Here was Ralph Norman, in case anybody wonders what kind of a gentleman he is. This was his concession speech, and frankly, in this part of the speech, he acknowledges his confusion. He's mystified, and he expressed that to me yesterday. He was completely mystified as to why Trump endorsed his opponent.
1: The South Carolina made the decision. We had $8 million spent against us. We couldn't come up with that much money. But people were great to me. All of our money came from South Carolina and from my personal account. My opponents, the money came from outside PACs. I mean, it's a fact. I'm not being critical. It's just the PACs that were against, to me, freedom. It's Democrats. They wanted they got what they wanted. I get that. The president got involved. He has that right. That's his prerogative. As I told, y'all, his policies are good. I never understood why he got in this race to beat, but it is what it is, and I'll accept it. We will, something good, and I've always said, something good will come out of this. I don't know what it is, but something good will come out of it.
0: That's Ralph Norman, ever the gentleman. We'll see. He is right. I mean, when bad things happen, God has a plan. We don't always know what it is. And now I think it's incumbent upon Ralph to wholeheartedly endorse her, to support her, maybe even to campaign with her. I don't think that anything, the back and forth that they had during this very brief period, nothing should lead to such animosity between them. He should be on board, because now Republicans have to unify to stop this radical extremist, Annie Andrews, from winning. Lucas is back in Phoenix. Hey, Lucas, welcome back. How are you, sir?
2: Oh, not too bad. I have a feeling that she's going to win wholeheartedly, no problem. Okay.
0: Yeah, it's South Carolina, isn't it? And we're not talking, this is not exactly, Wisconsin or California.
2: Right. And the only reason I say that, you made a comment a second ago, God puts his hands on certain things, and he uses even the weakest to win. Okay.
0: Amen.
2: So
0: Amen.
2: This whole thing is not about just, individuals. This is about the freedom of this country, and it's a lot about Trump. And I get people in my mind, they keep saying, well, Trump did this, Trump did this, Trump did this. No, there were many people that he uses, Trump does, he actually brings them all together and says, hey, let's think about this. How can we make this all work in such a way for this country? It's not just him. He has a think tank that will go out that is unbelievable, okay? And everybody should know that from the apprenticeship for 14 years.
0: Well, on the one hand, you're saying it's not, you can't give credit to Trump, and then you're turning around and giving credit to Trump. I get your point. That's what I'm saying. It's a machine. Let me tell you something, Lucas. She doesn't win without his endorsement, and she doesn't win without him targeting Myrtle Beach the way he did, Horry County. It was a brilliant political maneuver, and that is the entire Trump political machine. No way around that. That's just the way it is. I'm not trying to. You sound a little defensive, like I'm blaming him. I'm not blaming him. I'm giving credit, and because historians will look at that race and see the tactical, surgical brilliance of this effort to drag this lady across the finish line, because she didn't do herself any favors, but she had a powerful ally. She had a very powerful ally, and that ally is a guy named Donald J. Trump. And you know something? That should be a lesson to everybody who thinks that this guy is kaput, that he's finished, that he's out of juice. Oh, no. In many, many ways, I think you could argue that President Trump, certainly politically, is just getting started. What do I always say? Trust Trump. I get to hang out with some pretty neat people like Joe Piscopo. And of all people, Joe Piscopo performed with Dolly Parton. We've got that performance for you. And Joe, who's going to join us live to talk about the incredible life and legacy of the iconic Dolly Parton. That and a whole lot more coming up. 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

0: Man, listen up! 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

0: with SRN News, I'm Bob Agnew in Washington. U.S. Senator Darlene Graham has won the Republicans' nomination to replace her late brother Lindsey Graham on South Carolina's general election ballot. Darlene Graham defeated Representative Ralph Norman in Tuesday's special Republican primary runoff, 2 weeks after they were the top two finishers in a 10-way primary. And she also enjoyed President Trump's endorsement. Dan Sullivan has advanced from Alaska's U.S. Senate primary. Sullivan goes by Dan Sullivan, the same name as the Republican incumbent. He was one of four top vote-getters after the state's August 18th primary election and advanced on Tuesday. The incumbent and Democrat Mary Petola has advanced earlier. Dan J. Sullivan, a retired teacher from the small island community of Petersburg, successfully sued for a spot on the ballot. This is SRN News.
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3: From the wild world of D.C. politics to America's culture clash, brace yourself for the reality check you've been waiting for. The one and only Mike Gallagher.
4: In times like these, you got to have your sense of humor. You have to have some levity. Got to be able to laugh at life. I just saw a funny post on social media. Please tell me Mitch McConnell doesn't have a sister. Now that's funny. Now that's funny in a very dark humor kind of way. I like some dark humor, and I'm not sure if Mitch McConnell has, who's a nice lady, but if so, maybe Kentucky is going to have to deal with that. Welcome in, despite all the efforts of Ralph Norman supporters. Yesterday in South Carolina, Darlene Graham Nordone won. And I was talking this morning with Joey Hudson, who went with me to Rock Hill yesterday. Had a wonderful, terrific visit there. Bunch of great people at WRHI. And thank all of those great folks for welcoming us there. Joey and I were talking about the strategic, precision-like surgical strike that the Trump team performed in order to take her across the finish line. He outperformed her in places where he needed to. Anderson County, Oconee, he clobbered her in the upstate. And the split in South Carolina is amazing between the upstate and the rest of the state. There's like a line. It's almost like it almost looks like North and South Korea. And the upper part of the state went for Ralph, and the lower part of the state went for Darlene. And make no mistake, lower part of the state, more liberal. You got Charleston, Myrtle Beach. And the bottom line here is that Trump and his team surgically took Ralph Norman out. They targeted Horry County, and that's where she clobbered him. And he did tell us that yesterday off air. We were talking about how this looks like strategically for him. And he said, look, if she overperforms in Horry County, he was concerned about Horry County, and that was where she prevailed. And now the question becomes, are the disappointed Ralph Norman supporters going to be willing to unify with the Darlene Graham Nordone supporters and vote for her in November? Because the alternative is unimaginable. Dr. Annie Andrews, you check out that lady. You go ahead and check out her background as a pediatrician and what she believes in and what she stands for and what she represents. There's only one thing to do, and everybody knows it. You may know that in your head, but you may not know it in your heart. So I want to tackle all that with you. There's also, of course, the extraordinarily sad news of the passing of the great Dolly Parton. And all through the show today, we're going to play some musical tributes to her. Her life, her philanthropy. She could have been she would have been a billionaire. You want to know why she wasn't a billionaire? Because she gave away tons of money. I've been a supporter of her foundation for years. I've donated for about, I'd say about a decade, because I was really impressed with her imagination library. Her daddy couldn't read or write. And she loved her daddy, and she told a story once, and we've got that story for you that I want to share with you about why she was committed to literacy in America. And gosh, she just gave, look, the simplest eulogy for her, the best epitaph for her, she loved everybody, and everybody loved her. Period. So more breaking news on a Wednesday. Mark Zuckerberg's Meta company just agreed to pay a whopping $16.7 billion to settle lawsuits brought against Meta by 29 state attorneys general who claimed that Meta purposely built Facebook and Instagram to make kids addicted. Now, this blows my mind on a bunch of different levels. Number one, where is that money going to go? If somebody has a kid who's addicted to Instagram, you're going to get $1 million? Where does $16.7 billion go? You had 29 state attorneys general who brought a lawsuit, and I don't like Facebook. I don't like Instagram. I admit it. I don't like Zuckerberg. I don't like Meta. I spend most of my time on X, and I hope that you'll join me there at Gallagher Show. Somebody's going to figure out how to get at Mike Gallagher. Somebody's got that. I hope we don't have it. And I've asked this 1,000 times, and nobody around me seems to know how to fix it. I'd love to get at Mac, but I'm at Gallagher's show. That's where we live on X, and that's where I spend most of my time. So you're going to tell me that 29 attorneys general, 29 states, said, let's sue Mark Zuckerberg and Meta, and let's sue on behalf of parents who are complaining that their kids are addicted to social media. Forget that the parents should have been parenting and keeping their kids off of social media if the kid is prone to being addicted to social media. All right, forget that. Let's just sue. And let's get Zuckerberg to take out his checkbook. Well, he did. And he wrote a check, or he's going to write a check, to the tune of $16.7 billion with a B, in case you're having an audio problem today, and I know we are. We're aware of some of the audio issues we're having on Salem News Channel. We're working, trying to get it fixed. We're sorry for that. $16.7 billion because Meta endangered children. There is nothing about this I understand. Meta shares popped 4% in pre-market trading on the news of this settlement. It was announced just days into the landmark trial that was scheduled to take place in California federal court. The agreement includes a commitment from Meta to make design changes to the apps, including imposing daily usage limits, nighttime blocks on apps before bedtime, and enhanced age assurance measures to make sure kids underage can't use Instagram or Facebook. How's that going to work? How are you going to make a 15-year-old kid be blocked from Instagram? And again, where does the money go? Where does the $16.7 billion go? That go into the bank accounts of parents who frankly don't know how to parent and keep their kids off social media? It's a crazy story. It's a crazy story. And again, the passing of Dolly, it's something that we continue to sit around and just wonder how somebody who we thought would be around forever is not going to be around anymore. Dolly Parton, what a story, what a life, what a pretty incredible legacy she leaves behind. So look, we got a lot to cover. 800-655-MIKE, a lot of breaking news. We'll talk about the Ralph Norman, Darlene Graham Nordone story. We'll talk about Dolly's passing. We'll talk about this crazy Meta lawsuit. Can you explain this to me? Because I'd love to know. Here in the Relief Factor Studios, give me a call, 800-655-MIKE, 800-655-6453. 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

0: I'm Stacey Garrity, and I'm running for governor of Pennsylvania. Pennsylvania's current governor, Josh Shapiro, and his Democrat Party have made a dangerous and catastrophic turn towards the failed and dangerous policies of radical socialism. Shapiro has proven he will not stand up against this movement that threatens to undo 250 years of freedom's progress and promise in America. There is no longer anything democratic about today's Democrat Party. Pennsylvania is the birthplace of American liberty, and it remains a keystone state in this fight today. This Commonwealth is where we declared our independence and where our Constitution was formed. The fate of America often hung in the balance many times here. 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
1: Someone please tell me Mitch McConnell doesn't have a sister. That's funny. Now, that really is funny on many levels. A lot of people not smiling today. Although, look, if you're on the Darlene bandwagon because, you know, the president endorsed her, and let's face it, that's why you would be. There isn't any other reason. Then so be it. He won. She won. And now, the hard part? Everybody in South Carolina has got to support her in order to stop Dr. Annie Andrews. The big concern, of course, is that the reason Democrat donors were helping to fund her campaign was because they wanted her to win. Why would they want her to win? Because they are gambling on Annie Andrews mopping the floor with her. Now, it's South Carolina. It's not going to happen. I don't think. I was right about my prediction, and I said it all week. I told Mark Davis last week she'll probably win by a few percentage points. And Mark said, there's no way. Oh, there's no way. Last night he posted, I'm surprised at the outcome. And I couldn't resist. I said, well, if you had listened to your podcast partner from M&M Extra, Mr. Davis, you wouldn't be surprised, because I said it all along. I was right again. Folks have got to learn to listen to me. I'm pretty good at this stuff. And now it's up to South Carolinians to unite. I posted on X last night, Ralph Norman told me that if he were to lose, he'd support Senator Graham Nordone come November. South Carolinians will need to shake off their disappointment at her anointment and unify in order to defeat the Democrat. Country first. And had a lot of people comment on it. It sort of went a little viral there. Here are some of the comments under my post. South Carolina died last night. Open primaries closed the casket. Dynasty elections should not ever be the norm. Another one, Terry writes, what she clearly lacks in qualifications, she will most assuredly make up in the only thing that matters, loyalty to Trump. She'll do and vote exactly how he tells her. Kiwi gal. I'm so mad that Democrat money flooded her election campaign and Democrats are able to vote in our primaries. Incidentally, Joey Hudson, for his part, insists that the narrative that a bunch of Democrats voted for her yesterday is false. Joey rejects that completely and said, Democrats aren't crossing over and voting for Lindsey Graham's sister. No way. And I trust Joey's instincts as well. So let's get your take on it all. 800-655-MIKE, 800-655-6453. 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Herb's in, Doug's in Pittsburgh, Pennsylvania. Want to react to the Darlene Graham Nordone victory last night. How you doing today, Doug?
2: I'm wonderful, Mike.
1: Good.
2: It's hard for me to believe. I listen to you every day, and I'm 1,000% MAGA and extremely conservative and all that stuff.
1: Sure.
2: It is hard for me to believe. I've never called. I called one time. I got through on the first call, and I'm on in less than 5 minutes. This is beautiful.
1: I love it. I love it when the stars align and the moons all come together, and it all. I love it when a plan comes together, Doug. Good for you.
2: Hey, listen. I generally agree with probably 95% of the stuff that you espouse.
1: Okay.
2: All right. I think I'm a little.

0: time you use that, it sounds as if you don't approve of it.
1: It's her name.
0: Of her dropping.
1: It's her name. It's her name. And with all due respect, I think a lot of people don't understand why you would brand yourself with a name that isn't the name you go by. And I'm going to be factual. I'm not going to play a game here and say, well, I'm going to give her a brand because she was. That's her name. So look, people can go to the polls on November the 3rd and hopefully elect Darlene Graham Nordone over Dr. Annie Andrews. I mean, look, I think with all due, and I'm trying to be respectful here. So you don't have a problem with it. That's your prerogative. Many of us do.
0: All right. Here's my point to that.
1: Would you change your name if you're running for office?
0: If I thought it would advantage me, I might just do that.
1: Well, there you go. That's the answer. I guess that's the answer, and that perhaps is the problem that people have. But look, we got to get over all of our problems, period. Doesn't matter. Get over any issue you have. You got to unify, and you got to vote for her because she's got to beat Dr. Annie Andrews, and that's just the way it works in politics. Politics ain't beanbags. Hey, the great Joe Piscopo. You know Joe. You love him from Saturday Night Live and the movies and the morning show in New York. He knew Dolly. He's going to join us with his great moments with her coming up.
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gosh. 26 minutes before the hour. So much being written, said about the great Dolly Parton. What an incredible loss. I saw that yesterday. I thought I was on a plane, actually, flying back, sitting next to a guy from Tampa Bay who was a it's one of those great. I don't normally talk to people or have, you know, I don't usually engage. Not that I'm stuck up or anything, but I'm not real big in small talk. I kind of like to. And saw that text, Dolly Parton dies at age 80. Chris Queen over at PJ Media writes, one of the truest legends, who is also one of the most incredible human beings of our time. Dolly Parton died at the age of 80. People magazine reported that Dolly had mentioned as recently as Friday that she was recovering from health issues. Gosh, this must have happened quickly. I saw a report early this morning that said she had a very fast advancing form of cancer. Just this past Friday, she said, as I've shared in video messages throughout the past year, I'm dealing with some health issues that I just didn't pay attention to when I was watching over Carl, her beloved husband, Carl Dean. And that story is amazing because he hated the spotlight. He never went anywhere with her. And it just worked for them. He was her rock, as she described him. And she'd go out on the road and she'd perform and she'd tour and she'd entertain. And then she'd come home to Carl Dean. He's a blue-collar guy, a laborer, a construction guy. He, along with others, built their house in Franklin, Tennessee, decades ago. She said she's lived in the same house for many, many, many years. And the story behind her home blows my mind because she evidently had the wherewithal to know that she was going to be famous. Before she was famous, she told Carl Dean, look, when my time comes, there are going to be tour buses coming to our home, and we want land big enough that we can build a house on, and it can set far enough back from the road that people can't drive the tour buses up to our front porch. And that's what Carl Dean and his buddies and the construction people did. They built this beautiful spread in Franklin, Tennessee, and sure enough, she became a superstar, and now the tour buses do show up. Only they show up outside her gate, and you can see the house way off the distance. She wanted the house far enough away that people could see the house, but not see them. And that's what happened. In this interview with People magazine, she said about her health, this isn't the first time I've had to manage something like this. Back in the 80s, I was down for several months with female issues. I was struggling with my weight at times. So it's not like I haven't been through hard times. She added, but I think because we live in a 24/7 world with social media, everything gets magnified in ways it wasn't years ago. I used to joke that I was the queen of the tabloids. Now I guess I can say I'm the queen of social media. AI. Seriously, though, even though I'm still healing, I'm still working. You know me. As I've often said, I've dreamed myself into a corner, and I still have so many things I want to achieve, so I'm going to keep on working as long as I can see everything come to life. That was just days ago, and sadly, she passed away at age 80. Now, it's kind of neat that I happen to know somebody who I respect and admire and love dearly. He's a colleague. He's the morning host on AM 970, The Answer. If you're in or around New York or Connecticut or New Jersey, I'm sure you wake up to him every day. But of course, he entertained millions over the years through his stint on Saturday Night Live, his films, Johnny Dangerously, his Broadway work on stage with Grease. And he indeed knew Dolly Parton. I want to start, before we bring Joe onto the show, here was a moment on her show. She had a variety show called The Dolly Show. And
the great Joe Piscopo, who's a master of imitations. You hear him do, you see him do Frank Sinatra. You think the chairman of the board is right there in the room with you. He also did a mean Bruce Springsteen, and as Bruce Springsteen, he appeared with Dolly, and they sang together on ABC TV. Check this out.

0: Piscopo on stage with Dolly Parton. Here he is, the legend, the guy that I can say I know sang with Dolly Parton. Joe, how are you, my friend?
1: Mike, thank you for playing that. Such great memories of the great Dolly Parton, brother. How are you? You look great. Always honored to be on your show, my friend.
0: What an honor it is to have you on, because I know, you know, like the rest of the world, you're hurting over Dolly's passing.
1: Yeah.
0: Tell us a little bit about what was behind that appearance that you made on ABC. You got to tell us I know you also appeared with her as Frank Sinatra. What was that all about?
1: Yeah.
0: Tell us what you know about the great Dolly Parton.
1: Well, we had the same manager at the time, a guy named Sandy Gallen, and he was like one of those big guys in Hollywood. And Dolly had Sandy as the manager, and Sandy said, "Hey, Dolly's doing a variety show. You want to jump on the air?" And I go, "With Dolly Parton?" So now you think, sure. What are you going to do with Dolly Parton? Mostly music. It's an icon. So I go, "Well, will she go along with me if I do an impression or two? Maybe." I always would love to have seen Frank Sinatra sing with Dolly Parton. How about Bruce Springsteen? Bruce was like hot as hot could be at that time, you know?
0: Right.
1: You know, in the Born in the USA days. And so they go, "Okay, that's great. Come on in. And I bring in whoever you want." And you know what, Mike? It's so, we always joke on the radio. We try to be as frugal as we can, you know, keep the expenses down. But, you know, when you're with Dolly, no, none of that matters, man. They said, "Bring your makeup, man." I don't think.
0: Bring your entourage.
1: Yeah, but we do the schmooze cruise. I ain't bringing the makeup, man. You know, when we're on our station cruise, but and totally appreciated, respected from the station, but. And then I bought Ralph Junket, my conductor. We made a live. We played live. That's my territory doing those impressions. And I said, "Is Dolly going to be okay with this? This is how great Dolly Parton was." So hospitable. We went in, we took a full day, and we did Bruce Springsteen, and we did Frank Sinatra, and then we did a Chad. And then my buddy, who was a very well-known anesthesiologist, a doctor friend, said, "Oh, I love Dolly Parton." And I, "You love Dolly Parton? This is the guy that, he's an Israeli guy that fought for the IDF. Can I get an autograph of Dolly Parton?" So I asked her on the air, that was a bit, "Dolly, do you mind?" And I told the story to Dolly like I just told you. And it was so homey, and never an attitude. Never look at her watch. We did PR pictures. She was as comfortable. And then this, when you work with somebody, Mike, when you work with somebody like I had the honor of working with, well, certainly you on the radio, not to patronize you, but honestly, with you on the radio, but Eddie Murphy, Robin Williams, Don Rickles, Jerry Lewis, Mr. Sinatra, you work with these people, there's a vibe that you could feel, an aura that you could feel, and they pick up whatever you pick up. Dolly Parton singing Bruce Springsteen, how does that happen? She made that song better than when Bruce did it. I'm on fire. And then we do, gonna do Frank Sinatra. So I milked the heck out of it, you know. I did shtick. And it's online, and you look, and she went right along with it. And I believe, if I remember correctly, it was not in her key. She still went with it, and it was just being next to her. And don't forget, just to close this little, complimentary, accolades of Dolly Parton to Dolly, I wanted to light myself on fire. I said, if you could do that well, she goes, then light yourself on fire. I go, what? So, yeah. So they brought in stunt people. Wow. Dolly was the best. And they did like this gel on my arm, and they lit it on my arm, and then I had gel on the other arm, and we closed it out. And man, she's got the Dolly hair, man. God forbid, you know?
0: Yeah, no
1: and
0: kidding.
1: She would.
0: Oh, my God.
1: Yeah, Dolly. I'm done. one of the joys of my life, and it was one of the best pieces, and it still plays well, by the grace of God, it still plays well to this day, my dear friend.
0: You can find that stuff. Go to YouTube, find Joe Piscopo with Dolly Parton as Frank Sinatra, as Bruce Springsteen. And you know what I loved about learning about, you know, all the stuff that now has come out about her since her passing yesterday? She could have been a billionaire with a B. The reason she wasn't is because she gave away so much money. Her imagination library, all the stuff she did on behalf of people, and Joe, may all of us just pray that our epitaph, that our at our eulogy, the message, and all. I keep hearing this in my head, Joe. She loved everybody, and everybody loved her. It's that simple. And finally, Joe, and I are in the trenches with the political wars and the crazy stuff going on with the Democrats, and you're dealing with Mom Donnie there in New York and all that. You know what? Nobody disagreed about loving Dolly. And finally, an epic event like this happens, the tragic passing of Dolly Parton, and everybody can be unified. That's a good thing.
1: Yeah, it's a good sign, and I love the president flying the flags at half mast in the name of Dolly Parton.
0: I
1: don't know what happened back then. Maybe it was just because the aura of Dolly. Nobody argued. There were differences, but we didn't get crazy about it. And so maybe on this passing of Dolly Parton, we could learn that lesson, Mike. You know, because we don't hate. You and I don't hate. You know, and they always say, "Oh, yeah." You know, one guy said, "Joe, you're weak." You know, sometimes you don't hate. I go, I can't go there. I can't go to the hate.
0: It's not who we are. I don't want that. No. I don't want our political opponents killed. I don't want to blow up the ballroom like Larry Krasner, the Philadelphia DA, wants to do. I mean, I don't want to celebrate assassinations. I mean, Joe, what we're witnessing here, you know it. We've talked about it. It's evil. There's a cultural war going on. There's a spiritual war going on, and it's gotta. We gotta prevail. So we gotta remember to pray, and we gotta stay in the fight, and we gotta do it with honor, and we gotta do it with respect. We gotta do it with dignity, but we have to. We've gotta stay true to our convictions. And Joe, again, I just can't get over how many people. How many people get to say that I sang with Dolly Parton and I knew her? But you're right. I shouldn't just focus on that, because you think about your life, your legacy, all the people you worked with. And you mentioned that list there of the people that you've gotten to rub elbows with. That's incredible. Do you ever stop and take stock of that? Do you ever think about how wonderful your life is?
1: You know, sometimes I do. When Dolly passed, the people sent me all the video that we did, and I went, "Wow, I can't believe I was there." And she makes you so comfortable. Dolly Parton had a gift of making you feel so comfortable. I was a kid. You know, I was just starting out, and she went right with it. Not to mention, I can't emphasize enough the music. She's so brilliant at the music, where we went into some Springsteen territory, and even more complicated, it was the Frank Sinatra stuff. Nails it. She nailed it. Boom, she nailed it again. Yeah. And you're right next to her. That was the genius and brilliance of Dolly Parton. But the comfort level, the goodness, and her pure heart, you could feel one-on-one with Dolly Parton.
0: Joe Piscopo, it's great visiting with you, my friend. I'll look forward to seeing you in person one day soon. I'm so glad you could join us today on the Mike Gallagher Show. You mean the world to us.
1: Anytime and always.
0: Hello, Joe? Where'd you go? I lost
1: you,
0: Joe. Sorry. We started to go away from you there. Go ahead. What were you saying?
1: There we go. I said, it's always an honor to be with you, because I think we can get to where we want to go, bringing this country together, united. It's a joy to listen to you every morning. You're always so positive. You're always so energetic. But the positive energy and the love for everybody, it really, really shines on your show, Mike Gallagher. So it's an honor to be with you, my dear friend.
0: Back at you in spades. You are definitely all that and more, my friend. I love listening to you every morning. Keep it up. Keep fighting the good fight, Joe. Joe Piscopo joining us.
1: God bless, Mike.
0: Take care, Joe. And you know, this is a little schmaltzy. I like the power of prayer. I like to remember what life means and what matters, things that matter. There's a song that Dolly performed at the Country Music Association Awards in 2002. And the title is very simple. And I know in my heart of hearts, it's what Dolly is saying right now. Hello, God.
2: Hello.

0: Gallagher. 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Featuring one of Charlie Kirk's final interviews, the new documentary, Can You Hear Me Now?, examines modern prophets and divine messages shaping our political and cultural destiny.
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1: You know what? You know what really strikes me about Dolly Parton and that whole epitaph that I keep thinking of. She loved everybody, and everybody loved her. That bothered people. There were some people who didn't like the way she loved everybody. They were actually bothered by her belief, and she was very spiritual. She said that she prayed about every decision she made. She turned it over to the Lord, and she had a strong conviction that I'm not going to judge people. I heard a clip last night of her saying, I'm not judging people. God does that. That's up to God. I'm not God. As a Christian, I love everybody. And she talked about it in my family. She said, look, we've got people in our lives. We've got, and you know, I'm sure people cringe because she kind of put people with sexual orientation in the same category as people with alcohol issues. But she said, look, I love gays. I love lesbians. We've had drunks in my family and you know, people that with drug addiction problems. We've had people with all challenges in life and all different walks of life. And I love everybody. And that was controversial. And you know what? It shouldn't be. More coming up on the life of Dolly Parton and more on this bizarre South Carolina, you know, chapter that is now closed, and it's Darlene Graham Nordone. And finally, how about this huge meta settlement with 29 state attorneys general for the tune of billions of dollars? Where does the money go? And when's the government going to stop trying to make people be parents that are in the government? That and more all coming up. Don't go away. You take your vitamins, you watch what you eat, maybe you're even popping probiotics these days. You know food alone doesn't cut it, so you supplement, right? Are you doing the same for your precious dog? 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

0: With SRN News, I'm Bob Agnew in Washington. The Fed's preferred inflation gauge shows core prices rose 3.3% annually in the month of July. The Commerce Department reported on Wednesday the personal consumption expenditure price index was up a seasonally adjusted 0.2% for the month. That put the annual inflation rate overall at 3.7%. The report also showed that personal income rose 0.4%, while spending increased by 0.2%, both stronger than expected. Shrouded in secrecy, a visit to Moscow by CIA Director John Ratcliffe. Ratcliffe held talks in Moscow with his intelligence counterparts. The rare visit comes at a time when relations with Washington remain strained over Russia's ongoing invasion of Ukraine. The Empire State Building did its part to pay tribute to country music legend Dolly Parton yesterday, lighting up the building in pink sparkle lights last night. This is SRN News.
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3: From the wild world of D.C. politics to America's culture clash, brace yourself for the reality check you've been waiting for. 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
4: Wow, it's a busy day. Breaking News Wednesday. Welcome in. Lots of stuff to cover for you, and I'm glad you're here. I'm glad we're together. Dolly Parton passing away at the age of 80. Just an unexpected, sad passing of a true legend, an icon. Yesterday in South Carolina, the voters have spoken. The voters there said, you know what? We're going to accept Trump's endorsement, and we're going to run with it. And they did. They voted and elected Darlene Graham Nordone to be the competitor to Dr. Annie Andrews. I saw a funny tweet earlier today that just cracked me up. Somebody please tell me Mitch McConnell doesn't have a sister. That just tickles me. I think that's very funny in a very dark humor sort of way. Speaking of darkness, I don't get this. There was a 29 state attorneys general sued Meta. I'm no fan of Meta, but Mark Zuckerberg's company, which includes, of course, Facebook and Instagram, has just agreed to pay over $16 billion, that's with a B, to these 29 states that sued him and the company, claiming that Facebook and Instagram were purposefully built to make kids addicted to social media. I am so troubled by this. I don't really care. Let them write, get it. Okay, so Zuckerberg gets out his checkbook. $16 billion is probably, you know, walking around money to Zuckerberg. Now he's got the states off his back. And they're going to continue to do what they do. How are you going to stop kids from being addicted to social media? I got an idea. Maybe you want to be a parent. Maybe you're going to make sure you know what your kids are doing on social media. Maybe you're not going to buy them a cell phone when they're 9 years old. Maybe you're not going to let them pull out their iPad at dinner time in the restaurant. Maybe you'll be a parent. No. That's not the way America works. America, make sure, get your checkbook out. Money will solve everything. These state attorneys general said, let's go after Meta. They got big deep pockets. Again, I'm no fan of Meta. I hate that whole company. Hate everything about it. But you know what? The floodgates are going to open now. I want to sue somebody. I want to sue Burger King. All those years of having those Whoppers, they made me eat those Whoppers. That's why I had to wind up in the lap of PhD weight loss and nutrition and lose, you know, over 50 pounds because Burger King made me do it. I had to become a PhD client because McDonald's had me eat too many Big Macs. Come on, where's my attorney general here in Florida? Let's put together a nice, good old-fashioned class action. Come on, I need some money for my troubles, for my pain. This is unbelievable to me. The lawsuit rose from what the state attorneys general claimed was the company's failure to protect children from harm on Instagram. Here's a text from somebody I follow, or a tweet rather, from somebody I follow on X, Patriot Oasis. Patriot Oasis writes, Meta agrees to pay $16 billion to settle lawsuits with 29 states. The lawsuit accused Facebook and Instagram of deliberately fomenting addiction in minors. Now, I'm going to stop for a moment. I can't stand Facebook, Instagram. Now, I like X. I hope you'll follow me there at Gallagher Show. But it was never... Even X had its problems back in the day with Jack Dorsey and Twitter when they were banning people and blocking people for believing that the vaccine could cause problems, when they were deplatforming, all the terrible things they've done. The whole space is rough to deal with. But I'm going to ask you a reasonable, logical question. Do you honest to goodness think that Facebook said, let's deliberately make children addicted to our platform? How would you go about doing that? How would you compel a child, not an adult, mind you, because is a Facebook addiction okay if you're 20, but not if you're 16? When is a Facebook addiction okay? So you're going to tell me that the engineers and all of the coders and all the crap that goes into these massive platforms, they said, you know what? Let's make children be addicted to Instagram. And so along come these 29 attorneys general on their white horses and the shining knights. Oh, let's sue them. Let's get some money. Let's squeeze $16 billion out of him. And by golly, he wrote the check. He's going to write the check. And here's Patriot Oasis. This is the place where I guess we part ways. The massive payout holds the tech giant accountable for harming America's kids. Protect the next generation, never stop fighting for our children. You know who I think ought to fight for our kids? Their parents. Am I crazy for believing that? Hey, take me on. Prove me wrong. 800-655-MIKE, to quote Charlie, prove me wrong. Prove that I'm wrong in believing that there is no way in hell people ought to become millionaires because their child liked Instagram. And I know there have been some terrible, sad stories. I saw this morning on Fox News a terrible, heartbreaking video of some kid, some teenage boy that committed, I guess he committed suicide. That's Instagram's fault? Seriously? This is, to me, a reflection of the total abdication of accountability. No parent wants to take accountability. If your kid winds up with a problem because they're on Instagram too much, well, that's got to be Mark Zuckerberg's fault. Show me the money. If your kid can't put the cell phone down, that's Facebook's fault. Show me the money. I want some money. So let me get my state's attorney general to sue so I can put some money in my bank account because my kid has a tragic addiction to social media. You have got to be kidding me. You have got to be kidding me. 800-655-MIKE is our number. Hope you join us. Give me your call. I mean, look, I am so sick of avoiding accountability in this a country of ours. Here's a text from Chicagoland. I just spent the weekend with a 2-year-old whose parents got it right. No iPads, no phones, no TV. The 2-year-old had a blast at breakfast, singing with the adults, observing the world. He was a happy, happy kid. Well, if that child grew up to be a teenager. And we all, any of us who raised teenagers, know what a handful they are and decided to develop an obsession with Facebook. I guess that's Facebook's fault. And as long as they give me some money, the problem goes away. Unbelievable. $16.7 billion. Give me a break. Yeah, Zuckerberg's going to make changes to improve safety. Who's going to save me? I like X. You know how many hours I spend on X? It's ridiculous. It sucks me in. It drags me in. Before you know it, I can't put the phone down. Who's going to give me some money? Show me the money. I've got an addiction to X. Where's my money? It's infuriating. 16 past the hour. 800-655-MIKE, 800-655-6453. 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

0: face it, you're going to have that tune in your head all day long. Jolene, gosh, 25 number one hits. But more than that, she loved everybody and everybody loved her. Period. End of sentence. Full stop. 23 past the hour. Lots of great text messages on this massive settlement. Now, it's massive in number. It's not massive to that company. It's not massive at all to that company. That company, frankly, that's chump change. And don't just take my word for it. That came from constitutional attorney Jonathan Turley on Fox News earlier, reporting on this extraordinary settlement that Meta, that Mark Zuckerberg's company, agreed to. $16.7 billion because a bunch of attorneys general sued them, claiming that they're responsible for making their kids be addicted to Facebook and Instagram. Here's Professor Turley on Fox News.
1: Well, this is seismic. It's going to be something of a dinner gong for both states and plaintiff attorneys, and I think that Meta knows that. But in many ways, for the company, this is still chump change. I think in fairness to the 29 states that brought this lawsuit, there is a commitment here to change the app, to change this software, to create greater protections. The issue here for Meta was that legally they had some very good arguments to make here. The line between what's an addictive and what's a popular product is often hard to define. They could have litigated this, but it would have cost them a lot of money. I'm not too sure how much these fixes are going to fix the problem. The problem is that this is a technology that it really sucks people into social media, and it's going to still be there, and much like alcohol and tobacco are still there.
0: He said, I'm not sure that this fix is going to... Well, I'll tell you how to fix it. Make sure you zap parents every time a child exceeds an hour on Facebook. Give them a little alarm. Maybe Meta can promise to notify parents if they're 14-year-old kid is on Instagram too long. How about that? Or maybe we can have an expectation that parents are going to parent and make sure their 14-year-old isn't spending hours on Instagram in the first place. Karen's in Portland, Oregon. We'll start there. Hey, Karen, welcome to the Mike Gallagher Show. How are you?
2: I'm great. How are you?
0: Karen, you there? I'm great.
2: Yes, sir.
0: I'm doing well, thanks. Glad you called. There you go. We got a terrible delay. I don't know what's going on there. With the way our day's going technically, maybe the phones are going to crap out now. Let's try Tammy in North Carolina. Hey, Tammy, you got me?
3: I do. Love you.
0: Well, something's going on, Eric. We got a massive, massive delay, guys, so I don't know what's happening now on the phones. It is just that kind of day we are having. I'm telling you what, it is kind of crazy. So let's reset the phones. Start from scratch. Think a little bit about Dolly. Think about the continual hair pulling of politics. And by the way, as Eric will work on getting the phones fixed, let me share with you something that Cody Simpson, who I met in South Carolina a few months ago, wrote about Darlene Graham Nordone's victory in the Palmetto State. He's a fifth-generation farmer in South Carolina. He's the Trump-endorsed candidate for the South Carolina Commissioner of Agriculture. Here's what he wrote. Many congratulations to Senator Darlene Graham and her family on a successful campaign victory. The PD in rural South Carolina showed up in force. Agriculture and our backcountry communities won last night. The fight is far from over. We must now turn our attention

0: short-term political issue. Our ancestors had to live together after the Revolutionary War, neighbors who had stood on opposite sides as patriots and loyalists. They found a way forward, and so will we. That is part of our Southern tradition. Disagree when we must, forgive when we should, and welcome one another back with open arms. I love South Carolina, he wrote, and I know you do too. Now let's move forward together. I look forward to seeing you and your family on the campaign trail. I love what Cody Simpson, the South Carolina Commissioner of Agriculture candidate, said about Darlene Graham Nordone's victory. And I think he's right. Disagree where we must, forgive where we should, and welcome one another back with open arms. Is he right? 800-655-MIKE. If the phones will work when we come back, I sure hope so.
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1: Wow, another passing of a famous person, actor Tim Curry, the British actor who starred in the Home Alone movie, Rocky Horror Picture Show. He was on stage on, I think, in New York in Spamalot. Tim Curry has died also at the age of 80. I just saw a profile on him a couple of weeks ago on CBS Sunday Morning. But Tim Curry, the British actor, has died at the age of 80. Look, I saw a video today that just wiped me out. Have you seen the mudslides in Nepal? If you follow me on X, look at my X account at Gallagher Show. It's like something out of one of those disaster movies where this tidal wave and all those people in the shot had to have been wiped out. It's horrifying. And Nepal has been experiencing these horrible weather conditions. And you know something? It's terrifying to know that just being in the wrong place at the wrong time, it's over. You got to be right with God. And doggone it, Dolly Parton sure seemed right with God. She talked about her life and her relationship with Jesus. I've been trying to play some of her spiritual stuff today. But I also appreciated what she said about prayer in her life. We pray every day on this show. And I pray for the soul of Dolly Parton, and I pray for God's comfort and healing for her family and her close friends and the whole world that's mourning her loss. This was a clip that I saw from something called Today's Nashville, where Dolly talked about her relationship with Jesus Christ.
2: And I learned to love Jesus, and Jesus learned that Jesus loved me when I was a little bitty kid, and all those things that Mama used to say, you know, that through God all things are possible. I kept all those things kind of tucked away into my subconscious mind and in my heart, and those are the things that have helped me through the years. I never do anything that I don't pray about it, and I always ask God to lead me and to show me and direct me into what I'm doing and to bring all the good and the right people into my life and to take all the bad and good things out and just to kind of guide me to do things that would glorify Him and to uplift mankind. That's my mission.
1: Wow. And on the entertainment side, she sat down with Dan Rather on AXS TV back when he was working with them. And this was 2014. And I love this story that she told about learning how to be a businesswoman from her daddy who couldn't read or write, and learned about the love of music from her mama.
3: You've been a remarkably successful businesswoman. How has that happened?
2: Well, my dad was like that. My dad raised 12 children. My daddy could not read nor write, never had a chance to go to school. But my daddy was so smart. You know, I've just always wondered what all my daddy might have been able to do had he had an education. But my daddy, I watched him maneuver. I watched how he could trade and barter, and, you know, it's like he would, well, they call it good horse sense or horse trading. They call it street smarts if you're from the city, but good old country horse sense. My daddy was so smart, and I just watched him through the years. And my daddy was also one of those people that was really willing to work. He was up all the time, up early, having to farm before he went to work on construction or doing whatever he had to do to keep food on the table. But he always just managed to make some of the best deals and some of the best choices. And I was very influenced by that. Now, I got my music from my mother's side of the family, and most musical people, musicians, don't want to work at anything else. So I got my work ethic from my dad. I got my music from my mama. And I tried in the early days when I would think about it and I started seeing that I could make money at this, I thought, well, they do call this the music business. So why don't I kind of lay a little heavy on the business side of things? So I got to thinking, you know, what I should do to make it really profitable, not just to sing and just let the money roll in and let it be gone before you think about it. So I started thinking about keeping my publishing to myself, you know, publishing my own songs, starting my own publishing company, and just different things like that that I thought would be, you know, smart business. So through the years, I have been lucky and made some really good choices, but I've got a lot of good people that's helped me a lot too. I owe a lot of my success to a lot of smart people.
3: But I'm thinking of a young, say, an 18-year-old Dolly Parton in Nashville, trying to make it, talented. In that period, there weren't many opportunities for women. Bluntly put, how did you keep the men off of you and keep your mind and their mind on business and therefore build a business, which is now tens of millions of dollars a year business?
2: When I was young, you got to remember, I first of all believed in my talent. I really believed that I was heading to Nashville with something to sell. I thought my songs were good, and I thought I was, you know, a good enough singer that I could pull that off. And I had all these brothers, so I knew men. I had my dad, my uncles that I loved, and my grandpas. So I knew how men thought. I knew them all so well. And I always said I look like a woman, but I can also think like a man. So I was not intimidated. And I was a right pretty girl, you know, for the times, you know, a little overdone, of course. But I used that. You know, I was not intimidated. I took it as a compliment when men thought I was, if they thought I was pretty. I thought, well, this is all good. I can use this to my benefit. But I did not use it for anything other than to know what to do. I knew that I had something, and I would say things like, look, I think I can make us both a lot of money if you want to, you know, work with me on this. And if sometimes some men did get, you know, a little out of line, a little out of place, but I knew how to manage that without hurting their feelings, to compliment them or not to take it as an insult, because it wasn't. But if someone did get out of hand, I would know kind of what to say. So I never slept with anybody to get anywhere. If I slept with somebody, it's because I wanted to, not to try to get ahead in the business. So I just, with some people, especially with me being overdone and over-exaggerated with the makeup and the hair and the way I dressed, some people might have thought I was dumb, but I would have the deal done and gone before they realized what had happened. So I just looked at it like a business, and I was always proud to be a woman. I never took their flirting as an insult. I thought it was a compliment, but I knew how to handle it.
1: Gosh, I loved her. What a refreshing outlook on life, and just kind of and no one could ever accuse her of being naive, but she certainly had kind of she was oblivious, I think, to the ugliness of the human condition. She just loved how many of us would ever hope to have that legacy, that she loved everybody and everybody loved her? Just that simple. My gosh. I have been happy to, and Mark Davis and I are going to spend a lot of time talking a little bit about her legacy. I also want to talk to Mark on the podcast today, M&M Extra, about this big Meta decision, because I've got a feeling maybe Mark doesn't agree with me, and I want to find out. So we'll dive in with Mark Davis, M&M Extra, today, wherever you get your podcasts, YouTube, Apple, Spotify, M&M Extra. 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
1: Do not bet against President Trump and his team. They knew exactly what needed to be done. Because let me tell you how this played out. And I know South Carolina pretty well, spent a lot of years there. Here's what happened. Ralph actually overperformed in some of the counties where she won in the primary. He beat her in Anderson, in Oconee, and she had won originally. So he did better than expected. Where she trounced him, Myrtle Beach. What happened in Myrtle Beach? Oh, yeah, there was a Trump rally. And Horry County, and what they call the PD, that whole section of the state, came out for her in droves. Trump and his political team knew, we got to focus on Myrtle Beach. If we can get Myrtle Beach and Horry County to turn out in droves for her, she'll win. And that is precisely what happened. Mark, don't bet against this guy. Don't ever count him out politically. They know, and it's not just him. He's got one of the sharpest political teams in the world. You think about the surgical precision, because it was all him. Let's be blunt here.
2: Without his endorsement, Ralph wins. Period. Paragraph. Clearly.
1: Without the strategic targeting of Horry County, the way the Trump machine did it, he doesn't lose. She can't win. So look, in South Carolina, as in many places around the country, Trump tells you to go vote for somebody, they go vote for him. And in her case, I'm going to be generous here, and I don't want to be bitter. She's a blank slate. We don't have any idea. She's a nice lady whose brother died. Well,
2: yep.
1: That's it. That's all it is. Yeah. And so, but Trump liked the nice lady whose brother died, and that's all that matters.
2: And trusted her, and trusts her. Present tense. Trusts her to do well by him. So when will the real test be? Will it be when she is sworn in? Well, she's senator right now. Sworn into the full term in January of next year. Well, I think the real test is probably going to be January of 2029.
1: Well, the test will be
2: when Trump's not president anymore.
1: Yeah, I mean, the trust, yeah, perhaps, or it might be sooner than that. We're going to find out. There are people who are saying, you watch, she's going to go Lisa Murkowski 2.0.
2: I don't know that that's true.
1: She may not. I want to quote a great message from Adam Morgan. He's a big political pundit in South Carolina. I've met him a few times. Here's what he wrote. I'm disappointed. I'm disappointed mostly at losing what could have been. Ralph Norman is the best of American politics, honest, principled, courageous, a true gentleman. But the people have spoken. Congratulations to Darlene Graham, Nordone. I'm not going to just call her by her fake name. Time for us to unite behind her. Congress hangs in the balance. I appreciate many of the strong stances she's taking on the issues like immigration. And for all my critiques, Darlene is vastly superior to the radical leftist Democrat running. November is right around the corner. I'll be there voting for Darlene, and I hope you will too. Onward. Now, Adam's message marriage is really powerful. It's important, but it's also a bit of a heavy lift because there's a lot of disappointed people today, Mark. There's a lot of people who are going to say, I can't vote for her. You can't hand the state over to Dr. Annie Andrews. You're out of your mind.
2: Right. And they'll find clarity. They will absolutely find clarity. And what I noticed is of the bit from Ralph himself, and I looked at a social media post of yours when you reported to us that Ralph had said, if I lose, I will back her. And he will. And listen, are there going to be some people who are butthurt and licking their wounds? Of course there are. There always are. But generally speaking, we instantly saw the South Carolina Republican power structure say, okay, that battle is done. Now it's time to unite and beat the Democrat. And I'll say once again, Texas should be so lucky.
1: And we're not. I know.
2: Which could put
1: your seat in play. I don't know if Talarico. I'm sick of these polls saying he's. It's still Texas and it's still South Carolina, and we got to have faith there. But this is what you know. We've gone. You and I've gone through this for years. Do you debate? Do you endorse, for example, a Republican in a primary or not? Do you stay out of it? Early on, I did. Now I don't. But that's what primaries are for. Primaries and runoffs and special elections. That's the time to put your best foot forward and fight and fight and fight. Once it's over, now you got to defeat the communists. I don't think that's a heavy lift in South Carolina to defeat the commie. I don't think it's hard to defeat a radical pediatrician. Yep. And go follow her track record on what she feels about those kinds of issues and what kids should be subjected to. So look, that's not a heavy lift. It's just, it shouldn't be and it won't be. And doggone it, he fought the good fight. Ralph Norman, I echo Adam Morgan's comments. He is a gentleman. He is honest. He is principled. In talking to him yesterday in person, we had a great visit. And Mark, you would have loved the environment I was in. I think I told you a little bit about it. WRHI. It's like what radio used to
2: small
1: kind of
2: town grassroots radio plugged into the community. High school football on a Friday night.
1: Handing out these beautiful booklets featuring all the merchants in Rock Hill. And it was such a neat, and it's a beautiful facility, and there's a ton of people there. And I mean, you know, pull back the curtain. About 90% of radio stations these days are pretty empty because a lot of people decided COVID is going to be our ticket to working from home. We have people working from home. We got people phoning it in. We got people working from computers. And it didn't like that at that radio station. It was a joy to be there with all those people yesterday. And getting to spend some time one-on-one with Ralph, not only on the air, but off the air. And he was genuinely perplexed by Trump's endorsement of Darlene.
2: And because Darlene had her celebratory remarks, and her, I got to tell you something, her remarks after her victory were pretty good. I mean, I didn't expect her to stumble through. I mean, she is capable of poise. But Ralph, in his remarks, I'll play them once we get past, and I bet you will too, once we get deeper into our respective shows. He shared some of that bewilderment in his public comments at his concession speech, saying, I don't know why he got involved in this race. It's like, well, okay.
1: He made a very interesting observation off air to me that I don't mind sharing. And this is kind of juicy because I think this is fascinating when you think about the human condition. You hear about think about the human psyche, right? Mm-hmm. The argument has always been, you and I both said it, well, Trump loved Lindsay. That's how he was. He loved Lindsay, and that's all it took. Mm-hmm. As Ralph pointed out, do you think Trump is really a touchy-feely, warm, fuzzy guy like that? He's not really. No. He's more transactional.
2: That's the word.
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1: That's a wrap for a Wednesday. We appreciate you joining us. Let's do it again tomorrow, shall we? Have a great day. Be safe. Keep fighting the good fight. God bless Dolly Parton, and God bless America.

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1: 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I'm standing the test. 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
11: All right, welcome back here on Wednesday, August the 26th. Common sense for the American people. We welcome in our next guest. She doesn't know it, but she's now the official sports correspondent of the Scott Jennings Show. Linda Cohn, legendary anchor from SportsCenter, is here. Linda, come on back in here. I've bestowed upon you an unpaid job, and that is something that is, you know, it'll make you rich in spirit, I can assure you. So, Linda, I'm glad to have you back today. I want to first ask you this. When we last spoke, you had just retired from SportsCenter. You anchored more SportsCenter than anybody, over 5,500 shows, I think. And you were about to launch a YouTube channel and start doing live shows on YouTube and interviewing people. And now I'm looking at your page and you've done a bunch of it. How is all that project going so far?
12: Well, it's been a blast. And by the way, I'll add your role as a non-paying

0: With SRN News, I'm Bob Agnew in Washington. The Fed's preferred inflation gauge shows core prices rose at an annual rate of 3.3% in the month of July. The Commerce Department reported that the Personal Consumption Expenditures Price Index increased a seasonally adjusted 0.2% for the month. Added all together, that makes up to an annual inflation rate at 3.7%. The report also showed that personal income rose by 0.4%, spending increased by 0.2%. Both of those were stronger than most analysts had been predicting. Also at SRNnews.com, the Empire State Building paying tribute to country music legend Dolly Parton by lighting up in pink sparkling lights last night. The singer died yesterday at the age of 80. Meta has agreed to pay $17 billion and add stronger child safety measures to its Facebook and Instagram platforms. This is SRN News.
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0: everything you need to know about the top headlines of the day and a perspective that will give you some eternity to it. 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It's Kevin McCullough, Monday through Friday, on That Kevin Show. And now, from the Connors and Sullivan Broadcast Studios, the man who is not what he wants to be, but is way grateful that he's not who he used to be, here's
1: in. Kevin McCullough, glad to have you with us. It is an interesting day. It is a meaningful day. It is a day of reflection for a lot of people today. As we've got a lot of news to deal with. We're going to get to the headlines. We've got some questions to answer about how do we live. Doug Becker's going to be back. It's all going to matter and make sense. But yesterday, an angel that had been walking among us passed away at age 80 in Nashville. Dolly Parton, who I don't think that for a good chunk of her life, I knew that her relationship with God and Jesus was what it was, but I didn't really follow her career a lot until recent years when she increasingly talked about her faith. She was one of those people who seemed like she had always simply been who she was, you know, the hair, the rhinestones, the laugh, the unmistakable Tennessee voice, songs that everybody knew, whether they listened to country music or not. But there was something else about her that I think appealed to a lot of people. And I saw it in the aftermath of her death yesterday because friends of mine from the left and right were paying homage and tribute to her. And that is, in essence, to pursue goodness. Not the manufactured kind that celebrities sometimes discover when the camera is on in front of them, but the real thing. I've written a lot of columns and done a lot of shows in the past about people that behave badly, but I want to tell you about somebody who spent 80 years reminding us of what behaving well looked like. Because it was 80 years of not great ease. She was born in a one-room cabin in the Smoky Mountains, one of 12 kids in a family that had almost nothing, but had lots of faith. Her father famously paid the doctor who delivered her in a sack of cornmeal. That's how poor they were. And yet, if you listen to Dolly talk about the years growing up in poverty, bitterness was almost impossible to find. She talked about family. She talked about music. She talked about God. And the day after graduating from high school, she headed to Nashville. She had talent, and Lord knows she had ambition. And apparently, she had absolutely no intention of taking no for an answer. And you can just imagine, with that smile and that positive attitude that she had, what followed was one of the great American stories. Songs, Grammys, movies, her own amusement park. More than 100 million records sold, a catalog of music that will outlive all of us for centuries. And strangely, none of that is what I find myself thinking about today. I'm thinking about the books. In 1995, she started the Imagination Library in honor of her father, who couldn't read or write. The idea was wonderful, just send children books for free. And so she did. And she kept doing it. And now, millions upon millions of books later, children who will never meet Dolly Parton have sat in somebody's lap and heard a bedtime story because she decided they should have a book. That's a legacy. I think about Gatlinburg, too, when the fires devastated East Tennessee. Dolly didn't just issue a statement about how heartbroken she was. She helped. Her foundation committed money directly to the families who lost their homes. And when researchers at Vanderbilt were working on a COVID vaccine, she gave them $1 million. When people needed help, Dolly helped. And she never seemed particularly interested in getting credit for it. Maybe that's because she never really thought about the credit belonging to her. She talked about God with refreshing lack of embarrassment, not as a branding exercise, not because somebody's marketing department had determined that faith tested well with her audience. She believed. She prayed. She read her Bible. She talked about Jesus. And somehow she managed to do all of that in an entertainment industry where saying practically anything is acceptable, except sometimes saying plainly that you believe God is real. And Dolly always said that. And now, 80 years later, she's gone from this life. But what a life. I keep thinking about all those kids opening books with her name tucked somewhere inside, about families who rebuilt after a fire because she helped, about people who heard her sing something about Jesus and maybe for 3 minutes consider Jesus themselves. That's how you measure a life, not Grammys and record sales and box office receipts. People. How many people did you help? How many people did you encourage? How many were better because you were there? By that accounting, Dolly Parton was extraordinarily wealthy long before anybody started counting her money. An angel walked among us. Maybe that's sentimental, but I don't care. For 80 years, Dolly Parton gave this world music and laughter and generosity and faith and an enormous amount of joy. And she kept pointing beyond herself. So today, we're going to give Dolly a little bit of honor. We're going to say thank you to the woman that constantly gave. The rhinestones were fun, but it was the light that was underneath them that made them shine that was the real thing. Dolly Parton, dead yesterday at 80 years old.

0: blind music singer-songwriter Blessing Offer and Dolly Parton, and the song they recorded 2 years ago and recorded and got nominated for a couple of awards called Somebody's Child. Kevin McCullough on this day after Dolly Parton. We will celebrate more of her throughout the show, along with a lot of headlines and news. Stay with us. It's that Kevin Show. Hi, Kevin McCullough. 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

0: Welcome back. It's That Kevin Show. It's the Wednesday edition, hump day. Get past this one. You got a short sprint to the weekend. But we're glad to have you with us and glad to have Doug Becker back with us for answering the question, how do we live? How do we live in a culture that despises God, really has no use for his word, looks upon those who read his word or love him as having some sort of dysfunction about them. There's something deformed about their humanity, etc. The culture is very strong on this point. Does that change our mission as Jesus followers? I argue it doesn't. So how do we do that? How do we do that in that context? That's what we look at this point in the show every day. And Doug, we've been looking at a topic for the first time on the series, forgiveness, that we've never looked at before. By theme, we've touched on forgiveness throughout different passages, but this has been very eye-opening, I think, for a lot of people, because forgiveness, it's mandated. It's part of who we are as believers. We saw that on Monday. It also says something about the substance of our faith, that it is rooted in Jesus. We do it because Jesus did it. And today we're going to look at maybe what the cost is in not doing it. I've heard the term poisonous fruit comes from those. And if you think about a really, truly unforgiving person, I think that's an easy word picture to draw up. I've known a few unforgiving people over the course of my life, and they tend to be poisonous, bitter people. So it's like, if we can figure this out, it really is rather important.
1: Yeah, absolutely. And I think the primary motivation for forgiveness that we should have, and obviously the opposite of that is the big bad thing that can come from not forgiving others, Kevin, is really that we fail in our primary objective to be imitators of God, to be imitators of Christ. And that's a big calling, of course, right? But this is indeed what Paul says at the end of Ephesians 4 and in the very beginning of chapter 5. Of course, another important reminder that those chapter and verse divisions came later. They're not something Paul put in there, but the biblical writers. But, you know, so if you were just reading along in Ephesians, you come along chapter 5, and it says, therefore, be imitators of God as beloved children, walk in love as Christ loved us and gave himself for us, a fragrant offering and sacrifice to God, right? But we always say that, like, you know, when we see a therefore, you have to ask, what is it there for? You know, what is, what, it's connecting something.
0: Thank you, Dr. Sauer. We appreciate the...
1: Yeah. Dr. Sauer has an awesome podcast on YouTube, by the way, right now.
0: By the way, for people that don't know who Dr. Sauer is, he was both of our professor at Moody Bible Institute about 150 years ago. But anyway, go ahead.
1: Yeah. So, and where he's going with that is what he just said, right? He says, let all bitterness and wrath and anger and clamor and slander be put away from you, along with all malice. Okay, so that's the end of Ephesians 4. And then he says, be kind to one another, tenderhearted, forgiving one another as God in Christ forgave you. So here we wrap around to this principle that we looked at yesterday from Matthew 18 with the parable of the unforgiving servant, that not only is it like, wow, I've been forgiven this great debt for all my sin by God. You know, it's a free gift that is given to us, secured by Christ's incredibly costly sacrifice on the cross. But so, you know, that should motivate us. But then also, we should want to be like that King who forgives. And when we don't, then, you know, I mean, if you say, like, I think at least a lot of people, if you ask, what does it mean to be a Christian? It's like, well, God forgave me for my sins because of Christ. So you're saying that your identity is primarily rooted in the fact that you've been forgiven. Forgiveness, right, makes you who you are. So I should be practicing that towards others in my life.
0: Yeah.
1: That's the main thing, you know. Now, of course, there's other things that we see then when we refuse to listen to that, like what it does to us. And this is, I've seen this a lot of times as a pastor, right? Where, like, you might have a guy who cheats on his wife, right? And That can go a lot of different ways. But one way I've seen it go is, you know, you confront the husband and he does what is right. He turns from his sin. He's attending men's Bible studies. He's got an accountability partner. He's doing great. And the wife is just really struggling with forgiveness. And this is one of those areas where, right, forgiveness is costly. What we also saw yesterday, it's a big ask of the wife. But the unfortunate thing then is that that situation then has the potential to turn the victim into someone whose relationship with God is compromised, right? Like, I've been victimized. The other person is doing just fine. And now it's a matter of this unforgiveness coming between me and my relationship with God. And, you know, it is ultimately we who are burdened by our own willingness to forgive. Like, I'm not punishing the other person or anything.
0: Right.
1: Yeah. So that's essentially the picture there.
0: And I think that's an important illustration to point out.
1: Yeah. So I will say, so on this note of, you know, forgive one another as God in Christ has forgiven us, there is an idea that is prevalent within Christian circles that you will often hear taught with a lot of confidence. And it's not crazy, okay? But I don't agree with it. And this is the idea that, okay, we're to forgive as God in Christ forgave us. We're to be gracious as God has been gracious to us. But God requires repentance. And so we should too, right? So unless this person comes around and, you know, makes, you know, confesses to us, wants to truly turn from this, then we should withhold forgiveness until that happens. Because of course, God requires us to place to have repentance and faith in Christ. I sympathize with that. I don't think it's crazy if you hold that, but I ultimately don't think that's right. And same. So I just wanted to say a few reasons why, you know, I would not go with that. So, number one, you can't make an analogy of between our forgiveness and God's forgiveness on every point. It breaks down somewhere, right? So, like, I think we can all agree that we do not require a atoning sacrifice to satisfy our demands of justice, right? God does, right? So there's obviously some places where the analogy between human forgiveness and God's forgiveness breaks down. Not, you can't draw a comparison with every point, okay? Now, there's one, I've mentioned in a couple of days past that Jesus says that we need to forgive all over the place. And there's one place where he does seem to make it dependent on repentance, and that's in Luke 17, where he says, if your brother sins, rebuke him, and if he repents, forgive him. And if he sins against you seven times, turns to you seven times saying, I repent, you must forgive him. Now, taken alone, yeah, I would say, yeah, that makes it contingent on repentance. But I'm not so sure that that works. And the reason is because Jesus says a bunch of other times without that qualification on it, you must forgive. So Matthew 6:14, if you forgive others their trespasses, your heavenly Father will forgive you. If you don't do that, then neither will your Father forgive your trespasses. Matthew 18:35, so also will my heavenly Father do to every one of you if you do not forgive your brother from their heart. No mention of repentance. Mark 11:25. Whenever you stand praying, forgive. And if you have anything against anyone, so that your Father who is in heaven may forgive their trespasses. And the really big one, there's a couple others. The really big one that I think of, too, is in the Sermon on the Mount, where he says, love.

0: releasing it and forgiving them has nothing to do with them. It has to do with you being free of the burden of being pulled down by this continually going forward, and you release them to God. And then thirdly, as we keep coming back to, it lets God do his business with them. But you don't forgive to make them serve a sentence or not serve a sentence. You forgive because it honors God and because he can see and deal with all the rest of it that we can't. And at the end of the day, we're better off just because we obeyed him.
1: Yeah.
0: So having said that, we've got a couple of very interesting days to end the week with. Tips for giving forgiveness. We'll look at that tomorrow. And then tips for how to seek forgiveness. I think both of those discussions are going to be incredible. Doug Becker, thank you.
2: Yeah, thank you, Kevin. It's always great to be with you.
0: Kevin McCullough coming right back. Come for what?
3: Stick around for more of That Kevin next.
4: With SRN News, I'm Bob Agnew in Washington. Meta agreed today to pay $17 billion. It adds stronger child safety measures to its Facebook and Instagram platforms as part of a landmark legal settlement that ended a trial over teen social media addiction and settled claims filed by 47 states. The Fed's preferred inflation gauge shows core prices rose 3.3% annually in the month of July. The Commerce Department reports that its personal consumption expenditures price index increased a seasonally adjusted 0.2% for the month. That put the annual inflation rate at 3.7%. The Empire State Building paying its tribute to the country music legend Dolly Parton, who passed away yesterday at the age of 80. Last night, lighting up in pink sparkling lights, a singer died after a short bout with cancer. On Wall Street right now, the Dow Jones Industrial Average is down 141 points. This is SRN News.
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0: from New York, that Kevin McCullough.
1: All right, welcome back. It's That Kevin Show. And yesterday, Dolly Parton passing away. I thought it would be kind of interesting for you to have a little sample of, I think Dolly's charm, you know, she wasn't a Winston Churchill or, you know, a great orator of some sort, but there was something infectious about who she was that just caused people to want to just reach out to her and be near her. And in 2022, here in New York City, she came to

0: the Carnegie Mellon Philanthropy Awards and received award on behalf of her Imagination Library. I referenced this in the open at the top of the hour. This was a free book program that she just gave books to kids who needed them and who hadn't had them. And just take a listen to her acceptance speech. It's not a long sample, but what you see with her is everything from her infectious joy, spur of the moment, spontaneous happiness, musical skill, and an expression of her faith. Take a listen.
1: To take my hair off to get this home. Oh, what an honor it is just to be here. And you have done a wonderful job, Judy. Why don't we give her a big hand? I've always loved you, and you've always done a wonderful job. We're going to do something about the Imagination Library at some point. So is this not a special evening? All these wonderful people, I really am just honored and proud to be amongst these great people doing all these great things to try to help the world, as they say. Y'all want to hear a little song I wrote for the Imagination Library? Oh, it's a little song. But I wrote a little song when we put the Imagination Library together. It's called Books, Books. And you might have to listen close, or maybe you can sing it with me later. It goes, Books, Books. Oh, I got artificial nails, so it makes sounds like this. Can you hear that? Okay, let me get a little rhythm here. Oh, books, books, I love books, the way they feel and smell and look. From my first look, I was hooked on books, books, books. Are you ready? Okay, books, books, I love books, the way they feel and smell and look. From my first look, I was hooked on books, books, books. Books, books, books, books, books, books. Boy, you're ready to sing 9 to 5 now, ain't you? Anyway, all kidding aside, I'm very proud and honored to be a part of anything that is going to make the world a better place. And I just give from my heart. I never know what I'm going to do or why I'm going to do it. I just see a need, and if I can feel it, then I will. And I was so touched by some of the things that all the people said, especially Manu. Is he not special? Is that not a great thing? Oh, that little girl. They just made her life better, so many of us. I'm sure a lot of you out there, one time or another, have been made fun of for some reason or another, and that's a terrible feeling. And to know that something or someone can make your life better is great. So I'm just proud and honored to receive this medal, and I'll probably sleep in this tonight since I just got it. Actually, I'm on my way back to Nashville just as soon as we finish, but thank you so much to the Carnegie programs, what do you call it, foundation, or come here, boyfriend, and tell me what, come here.
2: Carnegie Corporation.
1: Corporation, yeah. Is that what it is? Okay. Anyway, I'm just honored to be here. I've been calling it Carnegie Hall all these years. I didn't realize it was Carnegie. We always... Everybody does that, don't they? I've always said, oh, I played in Carnegie Hall last night. I didn't know it was Carnegie till just now. But anyway, back in my childhood days, like Manu was saying, Daddy would say things like, you know, well, what do you think we are, the Carnegies or the Rockefellers? But anyhow, I was proud. We just thought they were just rich people, and they were just out of our realm altogether. But it is so touching to me to know that those wonderful people with all that money were also poor at one time, but that they were so willing to give so much to help so many. And if I can just do my small part in this world, then that's all that I'd ask in this world. So I'm very proud of the Imagination Library, so that is very dear to me. So I just hope that I can continue doing good things, and I hope the Lord will continue to bless me, and I give Him praise for all the good things that's happened to me. So I thank you as well. So thank you and good night.
0: That was just a little snapshot of who Dolly Parton truly was. She recorded with the country Christian group for King and Country just a couple of years ago.

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0: Just 2 weeks before his tragic assassination on September 10th, 2025, conservative leader Charlie Kirk sat down for one of his final interviews to wrestle with a timeless question: does God still speak today? That conversation became the foundation for the powerful and provocative new documentary, Can You Hear Me Now?, that explores prophecy, faith, scripture, history, and the role believers are called to play in our culture today. 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

0: 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It's all in one spot. 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And there's one other website I want you to know about. It's called SwellCare.health. It's where you can literally go instead of urgent care and waiting in line and spending half the day in the waiting room trying to get it through. And there was a contributor on this show just last week who said, Kev, I'm sorry, I got to reschedule the interview. I got to go sit in urgent care. And I was like, I feel your pain. I feel your pain, lady. I said, by the way, swellcare.health, go check it out. Is a huge, huge alternative for that. But that's Dr. Laura Purdy's primary care physician practice that goes nationwide, goes globally, really, but nationwide. And she and her team are ready to help you. And I think one visit is all it's going to take. You're going to be convinced. But Dr. Laura Purdy is back with us. And as I made reference, she is also a veteran of our armed forces and served her country proudly and faithfully, and then came back and started her medical practice after her military career. And you just said that our Secretary of War has unleashed something that's kind of cool. What did Secretary Hegseth do?
1: I do think it's really cool. So I was an Army physician for 14 years, and my last 3 years was at the Warrior Transition Unit, which means at Fort Campbell. So I would take all the 101st Airborne Division soldiers and all the 5th Group and like 160th, all those special operators. And if they got hurt, if they got sick, they would come to us. They would either get better and go back, or they would not get better and go to VA, right? So I got to see all the things that our war fighters were sick with. So what they've come out with is this really cool directive that everybody over the age of 30 gets annual screening for testosterone, which is really breakthrough, because when I was in, we could almost never test them, and it was like an act of Congress to get them treated with testosterone. So I think it's really cool.
0: What was the objection to, well, first of all, what's the objective of testing them?
1: Well, the purpose of testing, which I'm sure that you've heard about this in the news and the media out there in society, a lot of people actually do have low testosterone and they don't know. And there's no age in which it can start. Like, it does start after, age 35, age 40, but it can happen anytime. And it can happen for more than one reason. And so the intent behind this is that we don't want to send warfighters off to war with low testosterone. They're not going to be able to concentrate. They're not going to be able to focus. They're not going to be able to get out there and run, shoot, maneuver, do war if they have low testosterone. And there's no amount of coffee or sleep that's going to fix it.
0: How does the average man know if he's running low? Because I'm 56. I've never been tested for it. What would be an indicator that would alert me?
1: Well, it's hard to say. I mean, usually it's ED, like a functional problem is usually what sends that guy straight to the doctor to say, hey, okay, I've got a problem. But a lot of times it can be poor concentration, decreased mood, like just feeling kind of blah or not like yourself, or trouble sleeping, trouble getting motivated, not being able to gain at the gym or lift as much as you could. It's not something that happens overnight that you wake up with one day and say, oh, now I have low testosterone. It can happen gradually over time, and you might not even notice it until it's really bad.
0: Hmm. All right. So the secretary has said that this should be done. And is there a danger of men taking too much?
1: Definitely. And that's why it's important to monitor it. Yes, if you take too much and nobody's watching or paying attention, you can increase your red blood cell count super high and have strokes. That can happen. But when you're taking testosterone, you get labs. You measure the testosterone. You measure your blood counts. Sometimes you even measure like your liver. You can check stuff in your brain to make sure you don't have a tumor, because that can also be a problem, certain types of brain tumors. But as long as you have safe, responsible surveillance, it can be a very great life-improving treatment for a lot of men.
0: And I'm guessing it gives them better energy level balance throughout the week and so forth as well.
1: It makes them feel like themselves again. And a lot of times guys will say, I didn't realize how bad I felt.
0: Yeah. No, it's interesting. I probably should get tested, because I'm at that stage where I think at 56, and I keep a very active life, but I don't always feel like I used to. So, yeah.
1: The war warranties wear out eventually. Despite what you do, the warranties will start to wear out. So
0: might as well. That's right. Well, so let's bring this home then. So swellcare.health, is this the type of thing that your primary care physicians online, virtual clinic, can help people with?
1: Absolutely. They have to have video visits all the time because it's a controlled substance. You got to keep your labs, take your labs. But we have access to a lot of really cool compound pharmacies that do, you can do injection, you can do cream, you can do patch. We have one pharmacy that makes it nasal. So you put it in your nose and it doesn't go through your liver, but it absorbs directly into your bloodstream. So yes, absolutely. That is
0: there a danger associated with the liver for testosterone?
1: Not that it's a danger, but that's the way that it can be metabolized and processed with certain forms of taking it. So you can get around that if there's a reason to, or if you want it to just go directly into your bloodstream.
0: Gotcha. Very, very cool. If people have never tried telemedicine before, Dr. Purdy, what do you tell them?
1: I tell them you have nothing to lose. The nice thing about our clinic is that it's totally free to chat with us. We have an amazing team of medical assistants who've been with us for many years, and really, they're like your concierge. The second you show up, they immediately send you a message within 5 minutes. You can ask questions. And actually, Kevin, we have a new project that we call the White Glove Project, and that means every single person that joins our clinic gets a phone call from a real human who actually, I know, that's new within the last
0: three
1: months.
0: I'm not even sure regular doctor offices do that anymore.
1: Nope. Every single person who joins the clinic, before you even reach out to us, we can see that you've joined and your name goes on the list. And I think it's that day you get, maybe not on the weekends, but during the weekdays, you'll get a phone call. Hi, so-and-so from Swell Medical. How can I help you? Welcome to the clinic. What can we do? How can we help? All of that is free. You don't actually pay a dime until you're in that consultation and with the doctor or the nurse practitioner, because we have nurse practitioners too.
0: That sounds incredible. And friends, I love everything that Dr. Purdy's doing, and I think you will as well. Swellcare.health, go check it out. Dr. Laura Purdy, always an honor to have you with us. Thanks for spending some time.
1: Thanks, Kevin, for having me. Bye.
0: Kevin McCullough coming right back from Times Square. Don't go away.

0: Hi, Kevin McCullough. I have a lot of friends that have a lot of opinions about AI, what it means, how to use it, what should be done with it, and what shouldn't be. One of the things that bothers me about the current models is that they are not Christ-centered, and that anything that my kid tries to find out on AI is likely to be filled by a vacuum full of secularism and godlessness. 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
1: With SRN News, I'm Bob Agnew in Washington. The parent company of Facebook and Instagram has reached a settlement in a lawsuit over teen social media addiction.
2: Meta has agreed to pay $17 billion and add child safety features to its Facebook and Instagram platforms, ending a federal trial in Oakland, California, over a lawsuit filed by 29 states over teen social media addiction. 47 states have filed claims. Meta was sued in 2023, states claiming it contributed to the youth mental health crisis by deliberately designing features that get children addicted to its platforms while hiding those features from the public, and that it was routinely collecting data on children under 13 without parents' consent. I'm Donna Warder.
1: U.S. Senator Darlene Graham has won the Republican nomination to replace her late brother Lindsey Graham on South Carolina's general election ballot. That notched another win for President Trump. He had endorsed her. This is SRN News.
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0: Welcome back. Kevin McCullough, glad to have you with us and thankful to be able to be part of your day. 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And I appreciate the prayer. I appreciate the willingness to consider sharing costs. But we needed real health care insurance, and we found it for $400 less than the medical sharing program. And we have more things covered than we had then, and they're guaranteed. They can't deny coverage. Zero out of pocket. Call Vic Pritchard today. He's given me permission to give you his cell phone number, and that's why I want you to call him and see for yourself what he can do for you. 817-449-5557. Call and say, hey, Vic, Kev told me to call and say hi. We continue our kind of tribute to Dolly Parton today. One of the most important songs she recorded in recent years was a duet with Zach Williams. And I want you to go out this hour with this little note about how there was Jesus.

0: It's Rock Mayhem, listen up! Sign up is live for Awana. 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

0: With SRN News, I'm Keith Peters in Washington. The U.S. Army has announced plans to add nuclear microreactors at 5 military bases from New York to Texas as a reliable energy source independent of the commercial electric grid. The Wednesday announcement comes as the Trump administration pushes hard to develop the next generation of nuclear power. No nuclear microreactors are supplying power to the commercial electric grid in the United States today. Meta has agreed to pay up to $18 billion and add stronger child safety measures to its Facebook and Instagram platforms as part of a landmark legal settlement. The deal announced Wednesday ends a trial over teen social media addiction and settles claims with 48 states and some U.S. territories. On Wall Street, the Dow down by 113 points. More details at SRNNews.com.
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0: straight ahead. Everything you need to know about the top headlines of the day and a perspective that will give you some eternity to it. 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It's Kevin McCullough, Monday through Friday, on That Kevin Show. And now, from the Connors and Sullivan Broadcast Studios, the man who is not what he wants to be, but is way grateful that he's not who he used to be, here's
1: welcome in. Kevin McCullough, very glad to have you with us. It is Wednesday, so of course we talk a little bit of wellness, and coming up in a few minutes, Dr. Ted Mitchell will be back with us from the faculty of Texas Tech University. They have some incredible health institutes at that school. But one of the things that we're going to talk about this hour is cancer in light of the passing of Dolly Parton, America's true sweetheart, yesterday at the young age of 80. She had more energy at 80 than I think many of us lose around our mid-30s. She did so much stuff down the stretch. And as I said earlier in the day today, her love for people and her desire to, as someone who grew up without much and really wanting to make a difference in the world around her, was only eclipsed by her love for God and her outspoken love for Jesus. And we're honoring a couple of her, you know, musical moments throughout the show today. So I'm grateful that you get to hang with us a little bit, and I'm looking forward to this conversation. Cancer was what took her life, though it was an albeit brief battle, because I think at age 80, when they discovered it, it was pretty serious, and it did not take long on a small frame like Dolly Parton to overcome it. And I just think that there's a lot to be discussed here, so we'll get into that with Dr. Mitchell later this hour. If you didn't read my column at townhall.com today, I really am impressed with Dolly on a couple of things as I've been listening to tributes and reading more about what she did. It seemed as though the more wealth and fame she had, the more it became obvious that she did not necessarily want it, and she gave it away freely. Really a generous heart in every way. But the Imagination Library was an interesting concept, because it just operated on this really simple idea that if you want to make a difference for impoverished children, especially, getting them to read will help them do better in school. Getting them to do better in school and graduate will help them long-term have success. And if you can do all that in the safety of good reading material that's appropriate for children, then what's the harm? So as she started the Imagination Library, her vision was to just make sure that every child in America that wanted a good book in their hands, that they were able to get them, and that parents would be able to make sure that the bedtime stories were read to them. And tonight, there will be children that go to sleep because parents are reading them a book from the Imagination Library of Dolly Parton's free, just sending books to families and parents that need them. And what an inspiring thing to do, and what a genuinely helpful thing to do. Towards the end of her musical career, she began doing a lot of compilations and collaborations with Christian artists in particular. And I want to kick off this hour with a song that she did with a fellow by the name of Zach Williams called Looking for You. That's a duet that they did on his album, but it features Dolly Parton. And I think it captures another aspect of who she was, someone who was always looking for God and looking to point people to him.

0: Zach Williams and Dolly Parton, and Looking for You, just one of the collaborations that she had with Christian artists towards the end of her musical career. You know what was amazing? She released a rock and roll album just a couple of years ago, and she had intentions before her cancer to do more recording. 50-plus albums, 27 of them gold and platinum over the course of her career. And again, one of those people that nearly every American had something positive to say about. It wasn't a right-left thing. It was someone who loved people, who loved God, who loved her country, loved her family. She was just a bright, shining light. And we are all the poorer in this life now that Dolly is no longer with us. Though I look forward to seeing her in heaven someday. Kevin McCullough, we've got a lot to get to yet. Stay with us. It's That Kevin Show, and everything you want is online at thatkevinshow.com, thatkevinshow.com. You can get the videos, you can get the columns, you can get the podcasts of the shows like this, and hope that you'll check it out. thatkevinshow.com. Coming right back. 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

0: from New York, that Kevin McCullough.
1: All right, welcome back. It's Kevin McCullough, and you know, everything's at That Kevin Show, thatkevinshow.com, and thank you again for giving us another record month online. It's just been crazy since we're on 400 stations now and so many people checking out all that we're doing. It's always for free. It's never behind a paywall. We just want you to have access to the great information. But yesterday was a hard day for a lot of Americans, and I noticed on my social media, to the left and to the right, that people across the spectrum mourned the loss of Dolly Parton at the young age of 80, which is young by comparison in these times that we live in. But there's something about this person and her personality that just exuded joy and love and community and personhood to anybody that she was ever with. The wealthier and more famous she got, the more humble she seemed to be about all of it. And her life was taken by a short bout with cancer. We're going to talk about that. It is Wednesday. We do like to talk about wellness issues. And rejoining me is Ted Mitchell, Dr. Ted Mitchell, who is the former, fifth chancellor of Texas Tech University and eighth president of Texas Tech University's science and medicine operation there. Ted, you're one of the favorites here. Thank you for coming back. I'm just curious, before we delve into the very potent subject that cancer is, and both my wife and I lost both of our moms to cancer, so this is something that hits home really deeply for me. What were your thoughts about America's Sweetheart?
2: Well, it's really, you put it very well. People across the spectrum felt that loss, and it's one of those things that she was kind of omnipresent in Americana, in our culture. She was just always there. Every time you saw her, whether it was in a movie, whether it was on a TV show, whether it was on an award ceremony, you made the point she was, her humility was always just astounding. And when you really looked just underneath the surface at all the things that she did, it's really incredible. But I think that everybody from the political left to the political right felt that sense of loss, because she never made anything political. She always made it about human to human interaction and taking care of each other.
1: Yeah.
2: It's huge. I think a huge loss for all of us.
1: Well, and I think that in, you know, the Smoky Mountains and knowing what it's like to have nothing and never letting that go to your head when you got something.
2: I think that's exactly right. And that, as the twig is bent, so grows the tree. And I think that does go back to her roots. And she had a very, very strong spiritual grounding in everything that she did.
1: Yeah.
2: She didn't wear her faith on her sleeve, but she was never shy about it. And a lot of who she was, and she was the first to say, was grounded in who her maker was.
1: Yeah, no doubt about it. We'll come back to that, because I think spiritual life does have something to do with cancer as we get into this. But just as a reminder, Ted, the Texas Tech University medical system, you guys have some great institutes. And before we get into this discussion, just do a little plug for everything that Texas Tech does.
2: Well, our system, we pride ourselves in doing things that benefit and help the people of primarily rural America. But the fact is, it helps everybody. We have the Kenneth H. Cooper Institute on Preventive Medicine. Dr. Cooper, as you're aware, was my former boss, and he's called the father of the modern fitness movement. So a lot of what we have to talk about when it comes to health and longevity is related to the work that Ken Cooper did starting back in the 60s. We also have the Laura W. Bush Institute for Women's Health, which falls right in to these things related to early diagnosis for cancer and coronary disease and the like. And we've just more recently developed an affiliation with John Wayne's family to start the John Wayne Cancer Surgical Oncology Fellowship Program. So we do things in a way that are trying to drop the pebble in the pond to have an effect that goes far beyond just West Texas where we are.
1: No, it's so well said and so important. And I strongly recommend, friends, what they are doing, and hopefully have a chance in the future to even refer you to them even on a more regular basis. Ted, let's talk about cancer. What type, do we know anything about the type of cancer that Dolly had, first of all?
2: You know, and Kevin, this morning I looked again, and they're keeping their cards kind of close to their vest with it, but they made it sound like whatever the cancer issue was, it was something that came on rather rapidly, which makes you think of certain types of cancers. But no, we don't know the cell type. We do know, and you said this beautifully, 80 is actually, you know, today it's a young age. It's not what it was 50 years ago. The good news for us in America today is the old 40 is now 60, the old 60 is now 80. And so she's still, I think she died too young.
3: I do too. And what's amazing is if I get anywhere near 80 and I'm half as active as she is, like, I'll be so happy. Like she was still planning future recording albums. Like she just released a big rock album a couple of years ago.
2: Right.
3: Some classic hits and stuff. Never stopped working, never wanted to stop working. I think there's a thing that says something about the health of a person that always feels, you know, energized by the idea of a project or the idea of something to have, you know, their time filled with. She was always wanting to create and to make and to push.
2: And she never sat on her laurels. She moved to the next project, In fact, to celebrate her 80th birthday back in January, she was doing a big fundraiser to raise money for pediatric cancer at Vanderbilt. So she never stopped with everything that she did.
3: One last lifestyle thing before we jump into cancer proper. She lost her husband in April. I've seen a lot of things written about when people that have been together a very long time, and he was her one and only, that there is something that also affects the partner as well. Do you think that any of that was at play in any of this?
2: Well, I will tell you that you see that pattern again and again and again. You remember the old novel and the old movie Where the Red Fern Grows?
3: Yeah,
2: as a kid, about the two dogs, one died, then the other quit eating. There is something to this. There is something in your life partner leaving. The impact on you, not just psychologically, but physically, is definitely a real thing. Yeah. And so they've been married for a long, long time, and they had what seemed like a perfect, not just professional, but personal relationship as well. And that obviously has an impact on someone.
3: Yeah.
2: Again, not just emotionally, but physically as well.
3: One thing's for sure, whoever Jolene was, she was way out of her league. So if someone gets cancer early in life versus late in life.
2: Sure.
3: Dolly got diagnosed late, came on quick, and she passed away within just a matter of weeks, I think, maybe months. But and then you have people like my mom, who when I was 15 was diagnosed with stage 4 breast cancer. She was given about 6 months to live, but she went to work nutritionally and changed our diet and changed everything that we did in the house. And she didn't want to do chemotherapy and radiation because at that time in the mid to late 70s, there were a lot of effects on the body that were really pretty harsh.
2: Tough.
3: And she only weighed like 118 pounds, maybe soaking wet. So, I mean, it wasn't like she had a lot of reserve to draw upon. But she, through the nutrition and other things, she was able to extend that diagnosis to about 2.5, almost 3 years before she passed away. What difference does it make if someone gets cancer early in life or gets cancer late in life?
2: Well, and what you just described with your mother is something that that is a real thing as well. When people get diagnosed with cancer, people react very, very differently. With your mom saying, look, I'm going to do the things I can that are within my power to clean up my diet and do other things and to fight this thing, you do see what you just described happen again and again. The flip side is, depending on the cancer type, the therapies today are very, very different than in the 1970s. Yeah. My mother died at age 64 from uterine cancer, and it was the same kind of thing. The type of uterine cancer she had, there was just no good therapy for it at all. Radiation therapy, chemotherapy, nothing was effective for it. And the thing that kept her going, she had had it in her mind that she wanted to finish

0: Ready to go see my younger sister and see my parents who have preceded me. And so I think that things like that, there are things that drive people. But I would say that, again, today there are things, there are so many wonderful things going on in cancer care that were not available to your mother and my mother that are exciting.
1: Yeah, and we'll talk about those. Coming right back, it's Kevin McCullough. Don't go anywhere.
2: Stick around for more of That Kevin next.
3: With SRN News, I'm Bob Agnew in Washington. The Fed says that it's getting more expensive to buy things in this country, making it hard for many consumers. The Commerce Department reported today that the Personal Consumption Expenditures Price Index increased to a seasonally adjusted 0.2% for the month, putting the annual inflation rate at 3.7%. Now, that is the number the Fed keeps a close eye on. It is its preferred gauge to show what's going to happen with interest rates. Shrouded in secrecy, a visit to Moscow by CIA Director John Ratcliffe. He held talks in Moscow with his intelligence counterparts. The rare visit comes at a time when relations with Washington are strained over the country's invasion of Ukraine. The Empire State Building played a tribute to country music legend Dolly Parton by lighting up the pink sparkling lights last night atop the building. She died yesterday at the age of 80, and the building had announced that it would light up the lights at 9:25. This is SRN News.
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Welcome back. It's Wednesday, and on Wednesday we like to talk health and wellness, nutrition, things that will help you live longer and maybe at a much higher level of quality of life. Look, however long you do have, it would be great to have as much of that time be of the highest quality as possible. So are there things we can do? I think that there are, and that's why we talk about it every week. Dr. Ted Mitchell is back with us. Former chancellor of Texas Tech University and former head of the Texas Tech University medical systems and the institutes that he oversaw with that, covering a wide range of services, but a lot of cancer, heart disease, these types of things. And so it's a real honor to have him back with us. Ted, we've talked about some of the intangibles about cancer, stage of life, et cetera. But there are things that that we can do proactively before being diagnosed that are good ways to reduce the risk of ever getting it. Let's start with some of those.

0: What is on the list of how to best live, kind of more cancer proof, if you will?
1: Well, it's interesting, Kevin, because the irony of cancer prevention is that we're constantly looking for something new when some of the most powerful tools that we have actually been sitting right in front of us for decades and decades. And it's the list is one that is familiar to most people, but it's don't smoke, move your body, meaning exercise, watch your weight, try to eat reasonably well, try to limit your alcohol, protect your skin from ultraviolet radiation, and get your screening done. There are also vaccinations for specific cancers that become important as well. And I realize that all of that is not glamorous, but all of those things are the foundation that really lead to good lives. And if you look, for example, at Dolly Parton, this is somebody that got up early every morning and she did exercises with yoga and meditation and other things. She watched her diet. She followed what she called the 80-20 rule, being good 80% of the time and then having Southern comfort food 20% of the time. She didn't smoke. So all of these things that are not exciting, not earth-shattering, but they're foundational to good long-term health, they make a big difference. And then there are things on top of that that we can talk about when it comes to supplements and screening and other things. But those are the foundational things that everybody needs to focus on, because what people do is they get excited about things that might change the 5% of their risk or 10% of their risk, and they ignore those habits that make up, you know, 90 or 95% of their
0: risk.
1: Give
0: me an example of what you're talking about in those two categories.
1: All right. So for the 90 to 95%, it's everything that I just listed out. It's staying active, keeping your weight down, getting your screens done, not smoking, et cetera, et cetera, et cetera. In the top 5 to 10%, that's where people then start talking about things related to supplements.
0: Okay.
1: Whether it be high dose vitamin C, high dose vitamin E, beta carotene, selenium, antioxidant combinations, green tea extracts. There's a lot of these things that people will look at, and I'm not saying that those things are necessarily bad, but people put all of their focus on those things while ignoring some of the most foundational and basic things.
0: You said that Dolly did the 80-20 thing, and somebody would say, yeah, but the 20 still didn't, maybe she should have been doing the 20 because cancer still got her. What would you say to that?
1: I would say the problem with intense dietary programs constantly is the vast majority of people cannot maintain them long term. So if you talk about diets that get heavily restrictive, and I'm talking about from low carbohydrate diets to low fat diets to high protein diets, pick your dietary program. There's a million of them, to vegan diets, whatever it may be.
0: Keto.
1: Keto diets, people cannot maintain those over the long term, the vast majority of people. So the people that do find they do better when they're on a more strict dietary program have cheat days, they have cheat meals, so that at least they can maintain consistency in their program over the long run. Because the fact is, it doesn't matter what somebody does over the course of a week or a month or 3 months. What really matters is what they do over the course of a year, 2 years, 3 years, 5 years. And so having an 80-20 approach becomes a very balanced way of doing that.
0: Let's talk about screenings for a second.
1: Sure.
0: How often, when should they start? Do I need to have some sort of symptom before I worry about anything? What's the best thinking on those?
1: So, Kevin, let's talk about this two ways. I'm going to talk about traditional screenings that most people will recognize, and then I'll talk about some of the newfangled stuff that is out there right now. So when I talk about traditional screenings, I'm talking about the things like, for women, mammography, cervical cancer screening. For men and women, colorectal cancer screening. Lung cancer screening for people that are high risk for cancer, i.e. smokers, things of that nature. There are very standard screening protocols that people set up based on their own personal habits and based on their family history. So, for example, in my family, we have a very strong history of colon polyps and colon cancer. So in on my side of the family, as well as my wife's side of the family, it's there. So the screening for our children is different than what the screening would be for an average person of age 40 in the population. So a lot of your screening protocols are based upon your own genetics. Same thing goes with breast cancer screening. screening. Same thing goes with cervical cancer screening, et cetera, et cetera. But having a relationship with a primary care physician who knows your family history, who knows your personal habits, you can develop a very effective program for doing screens at certain intervals along the way.
0: Okay, let's take a break there and come back and emphasize that because we've got to pay some bills.
1: Sounds good.
0: He's Dr. Ted Mitchell, Kevin McCullough. Glad to have you with us tonight.
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0: back. It's the Wednesday edition, thatkevinshow.com for all things related. We're talking about cancer, Dolly Parton passing away yesterday. We still don't know the type of cancer that she had, but it was something that moved quickly and thought it would be practical. So Dr. Ted Mitchell is back with us from Texas Tech University, former chancellor and former president of their medical systems. Ted, we were just talking about the screening process, and you were starting to talk about some of the newer things, but really emphasizing the relationship with a primary care physician.
1: Absolutely. Your primary care physician will know your personal habits as well as your family medical history. Those two things combined will dictate the intervals that you need to do certain things. Now, today we're talking about cancer, but this also includes things related to cardiovascular health and the like. So blood sugar levels, blood pressure levels, blood cholesterol levels, et cetera, et cetera, et cetera. Those are all the traditional screens that people use. And again, today we're talking about cancer. There are some newer screening tools that people are studying as we speak. And one of them they actually call liquid biopsies. And liquid biopsy is just a fancy way of saying blood tests. These are ones that are looking for very specific tumor markers. They're looking for tumor DNA floating around in the blood. They're looking for tumor cells that are floating around the blood. They're looking for certain types of proteins that are floating around in the blood that can help a physician understand when you've got a very early tumor that may not yet be showing up on an x-ray or a mammogram or some form of imaging study. So that is kind of the new frontier of where we're moving in some of the cancer screening protocols.
0: There's all these kind of different talk about immunotherapy, boosting immunity where it's possible. How do you determine the legit new breakthroughs in cancer treatment and things that should actually be pursued versus the stuff that just doesn't really add up?
1: Well, what I do with patients is I have a kind of a four-question test that I'll walk through with them. And so when somebody comes in and says, hey, listen, I've heard about, I read this or this or this on the internet about cancer prevention or cancer care. What do you think? My questions are this. Number one, what exactly are the people that produce that supplement claiming? Are they claiming it will prevent cancer? Are they claiming it will treat cancer? Are they claiming it will help with symptoms or whatever it may be? What exactly are they claiming? Number two, what is the evidence for what they're claiming? Is it evidence just in the test tube in the lab? Is it animal studies, mouse studies? Is it observational data? What is the evidence that they're presenting? Number three, what are they comparing this treatment to? Are they comparing it to nothing? Are they comparing it to a placebo? Are they comparing it to standard therapies for that cancer? And then finally, who is selling this?
0: Well, that's a good question.
1: Are they really trying to explain evidence to you, or are they really just trying to sell you a solution, whether or not it may even be worthwhile? So the rule to remember is that the stronger the claim, the stronger the evidence should be for that claim. And that's a good way of thinking through any supplement or any new treatment that somebody's bringing in to say, hey, what about this?
0: Let me ask you about one treatment in particular. I've had other doctors talk about the success of them, but immunotherapy treatments seem to be on the rise with pretty legitimate reasons. Why is that the case?
1: Sure. Well, keep in mind that for cancer today, a lot of the attack that your body plays against the cancer is related to your immune system. So there are ways that physicians today, scientists today, can actually fine-tune your immune system to attack specifically cancer cells. And there are great therapies for that, which is why so many of these cancers, even cancers like pancreatic cancer, are now showing significant survival improvement from these therapies. Now, that is not to be confused with supplements that quote unquote boost your immune system.
0: Right.
1: So modern cancer immunotherapy is extraordinary science, but things that just boost your immune system and over-the-counter products that claim to boost your immune system, that's an entirely different thing. And from that perspective, people need to keep in mind that your immune system is not like a muscle with a volume knob that you can just turn up and turn down. It's a complicated biological system that that with medications, you can do things to target things and improve your immune system but it's not something that you can just go down the supplement aisle and pick something up and all of a sudden make yourself, from a cellular standpoint, well, Superman.
0: And wouldn't it make more sense to be impacting your immune system through your diet rather than through supplements anyway? Like whole food, real plants, you know, the stuff that has the actual nutrients in them?
1: That is a great point. And you have to remember, supplement is a very specific word. It should be a supplement to a good diet, not a substitute for a good diet. Right. You're exactly right.
0: That's I think, part of the problem.
1: That's right.
0: So we have just a minute left, and I know you want to touch on Dolly's philanthropic legacy with pediatric cancer. What do you want us to know about that?
1: Dolly never sought the limelight for the work that she did that was so good for the community, but she really, really took care of the people in Tennessee. She gave millions of dollars to the Carroll Children's Hospital at Vanderbilt. She gave money for infection control in children that had cancer. She had a niece that had been a cancer survivor as a child.
0: Okay.
1: So this was something near and dear to her heart. But she gave millions of dollars to help children in that area. And it's something that, again, you don't see in the news, you don't see reported. Just like earlier, you mentioned the fires. She didn't ask for accolades from that. She just stepped up and did it. And I think that's one of the reasons.
0: And she had people telling her not to do it. She's like, Dolly, you don't know if these people are taking advantage of you or not. And she said,
1: you know what?
0: I cannot allow that to be the reason why I don't help people.
1: You're exactly right. She didn't care. She was just going to do what was good. And if somebody was taking advantage of it, that was on them, not her.
0: So final question.
1: That's why we miss her.
0: So final question, that spiritual spirit of generosity, what role does that play in cancer?
1: I think it plays a tremendous role in two ways. Number one, I do believe that people that have a very strong spiritual base, they face cancer in a different way than people that don't have that same strong spiritual base. And I do believe that I believe in the power of intercessory prayer, where people can pray for other folks, and that someone upstairs is listening when that happens.
0: Yeah. Good stuff. Dr. Mitchell, it's far too rare that we have you on the show. You need to come back more often, but thank you for taking time to do it.
1: You're more than welcome. Great talking with you, Kevin.
0: Kevin McCullough coming back from New York. Don't go anywhere.
2: Stick around for more of That Kevin next.
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4: With SRN News, I'm Bob Agnew with Washington. A major trial involving Meta has ended with a settlement.
5: Meta has agreed to pay $17 billion and add child safety measures to its Facebook and Instagram platforms to end a landmark trial over teen social media addiction and settle claims filed by 47 states. William Tong is Connecticut's attorney general.
6: Meta, Instagram, Facebook, and its peers in the industry, TikTok, Snapchat, YouTube, have for years strip mined the souls of America's children for money.
5: California Attorney General Rob Bonta says the changes will protect children. The deal cut short the trial, which was expected to see CEO Mark Zuckerberg take the stand before a jury in federal court in California.
4: That is Ed Donahue reporting on Wall Street. The Dow is struggling, down 65 points. The S&P up by about 5. This is SRN News.
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0: Final few minutes of this special edition of That Kevin Show. Glad you're with us. Kevin McCullough, always happy to have you here. One unique Dolly moment that I want to end with. She went to the GMA Dove Awards in 1990, which is the award for Christian music, and she took people by surprise. Listen to this all-time classic.

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0: With SRN News, I'm Keith Peters in Washington. Meta has agreed to pay up to $18 billion and add stronger child safety measures to its Facebook and Instagram platforms as part of a landmark legal settlement. The deal announced Wednesday ends a trial over teens' social media addiction and settles claims with 48 states and some U.S. territories. A federal judge has refused to order Texas to extradite an Immigration and Customs Enforcement officer who's charged with shooting and wounding a man in Minneapolis. Christian Castro is charged in Minnesota with assault and falsely reporting a crime in the January 14 shooting of 24-year-old Julio Cesar Sosa Celis. Castro is in custody in Brownsville on the border with Mexico. On Wall Street, the Dow down by 113 points. More details at SRNNews.com.
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2: From the heart of our nation's capital in Washington, D.C., bringing compelling interviews, insightful analysis, taking you beyond the headlines and sound bites into conversations with our nation's leaders and newsmakers, all from a biblical worldview. Sitting in for Tony is today's host, Jody Heiss.
3: What we accomplish will protect an entire generation. And we're not stopping with just Meta. We'll use this landmark settlement to help make other social media platforms safer, because every child deserves an internet where safety comes before profit.
4: That was Kentucky Attorney General Russell Coleman earlier today announcing a proposed landmark $17.1 billion settlement with the parent company of Instagram and Facebook. Welcome to this Wednesday, August 26th edition of Washington Watch. I'm your host, Jody Heiss, filling in for Tony. So glad to have you with us. We've got a lot to cover in the next hour. Among other things, we'll discuss the latest on the U.S. and Canada trade war, which has sharply escalated over the last couple of days. Georgia Congressman Buddy Carter, who is a member of the House Energy and Commerce Committee, will be joining us for that discussion. And later in the program, we'll discuss some of the latest moves by the Trump administration with regard to immigration, including the pause on immigrant visa appointments for applicants worldwide. Ken Cuccinelli, a former Deputy Secretary of Homeland Security, will join us to unpack all the developments there. Plus, is there a good legal case for a college that punishes Christian clubs for wanting to select student leaders who sincerely agree with their faith? Sounds like we've been down that path before. Well, here we are again, and we'll discuss it as the program unfolds. And with all that's been going on in the WNBA with regard to opposition against biological men competing against biological women, what can be done to protect female sports? Well, we'll discuss that with Missouri Congressman Bob Onder and with Frank Murphy, the chair of Athletes for America Coalition at America First Policy Institute. So we've got a lot to cover. All this and more is coming your way on this edition of Washington Watch. Let's begin with the results of yesterday's elections, and joining me now to fill us in is Washington Stand reporter Casey Harper. Casey, can you give us some of the highlights that went down yesterday?
5: Yeah, thanks, Jody. I'll run through some of our results here. In South Carolina, of course, Senator Darlene Graham, the sister of the late Senator Lindsey Graham, defeated Congressman Ralph Norman in the GOP Senate runoff. Now, this sets her up for the November contest against Democratic nominee Annie Andrews, whom Graham yesterday called, quote, the most radical liberal ever nominated for a statewide office by the South Carolina Democratic Party. That might be true. Here is what Senator Graham said yesterday in her victory speech.
6: Tonight is a great victory, but it's not the finish line. In fact, it is the starting line for an even bigger fight which lies ahead. We learned earlier today that my Democrat socialist opponent is launching a massive advertising effort tomorrow morning, funded by a blue wave of cash from outside South Carolina. So we don't have time to waste.
5: Now we can head west to Oklahoma, where Democratic Socialist Nikayla Jasmine Thomas beat Jim Priest in the Democratic Senate primary runoff there. She'll face Republican Kevin Hearn in November for Oklahoma's open U.S. Senate seat. Meanwhile, former State Senator Mike Mazie beat State AG Gettner Drummond in the GOP gubernatorial primary runoff. He'll face the Democrat candidate Cindy Munson. Now over in Georgia, back east, Everton Blair defeated Marcy Scott in the 13th Congressional District special election runoff. Blair will serve the remainder of the term of the late Georgia Congressman David Scott, who passed away in April, Jody.
4: Well, Casey, it really is concerning. I have to say how many Democratic Socialists continue to score wins in their primaries all across the country. Say the very least, it's going to be very interesting to see what happens in November. But turning now to a major announcement that took place today, there was a historic settlement, a landmark case against Meta Platforms, the owner of Instagram and Facebook. What can you tell us about that?
5: Well, according to today's announcement, Meta has agreed to pay $17.1 billion, billion with a B, as well as add child safety measures to their Facebook and Instagram platforms to resolve these claims that were filed by 47 states. Now, the states, of course, with places like D.C., Puerto Rico, and American Samoa, accused Meta of designing Instagram with addictive features and knowingly exposing young users to serious mental harms while intentionally misleading the public about the safety of its platforms, among other things. It also argued that Meta violated federal laws by routinely collecting data on kids under 13 without their parents' consent. Under the settlement, Meta agrees to adopt a series of safety features. In fact, here's what Kentucky's Attorney General Russell Coleman said in a video statement released earlier today.
3: "We settled this claim because the outcome was even better than what we would have achieved at trial. Meta will create daily time limits and nighttime access restrictions. Parents will have the ability to silence distracting notifications during those important school hours and limit how much time their teens will stare at their screens. These are significant changes that will keep your kids and mine safer."
5: Now, the trial against Meta had kicked off last week in Oakland, but at $17.1 billion nationwide, today's announced settlement is the largest state consumer protection settlement in history outside those big tobacco settlements in the 90s, Jody.
4: All right. Well, before I let you go, Iran, it's in the news every day. What's the latest developments with that situation?
5: Sure. Well, Iran and Oman are reportedly still working on the details of an agreement on the Strait of Hormuz. Now, Iran's Revolutionary Guard claims that the U.S. is standing in the way of finalizing that deal. Instead, the Strait would remain closed until D.C. accepts Tehran's conditions, i.e. dropping their maritime blockades, lifting those economic sanctions, and returning to the prior agreements they had. Now, yesterday, Secretary of State Marco Rubio reportedly told allies that the U.S. does not currently expect to launch new strikes against Iran and would instead focus on this economic pressure approach and focus on restoring shipping through the Strait of Hormuz. But Rubio did not rule out U.S. military action if Iran initiates new hostilities, Jody.
4: All right, Casey, as always, thank you so much for getting us kicked off today. We appreciate the headline news. I want to switch over now and get a congressional perspective on the tariffs that Canada is imposing on $20 billion worth of U.S. goods. That took place yesterday, and the president's threat to impose, at the same time, new tariffs on China. And joining me now to discuss this and more is Georgia Congressman Buddy Carter. He represents the 1st District in Georgia, and he's also a member of the House Commerce, Energy and Commerce Committee. And he's a member of the Budget Committee as well. Good friend, Congressman Carter, welcome back to Washington Watch. Thanks for joining me.
7: Oh, always a pleasure to be with you, Jody. Thank you for having me.
4: All right, let's start. I'd like to get your reaction to Canada's retaliatory tariffs, dollar for dollar, $20 billion on U.S. imports.
7: Well, you described it accurately. Canada, instead of negotiation, chose retaliation. And it's baffling why they would do this. You know that America is Canada's greatest trading partner. Almost three-fourths of their products, of their goods, come to America. And that's why they need us. They need us a lot more than we need them, and they need to understand that. And it's a shame that they were offered a preferential market that, more so than any other country in the world. This would have been the best deal of any country that the United States has offered a trade deal with. And they instead, as I say, chose retaliation instead of negotiation. And now we've got a mess on our hands. I'm confident the president can get it worked out. We all know he's a great negotiator. He's probably the best negotiator ever. But at the same time, it's disappointing that Canada did not realize what a great deal they were offered in the first place. And it's disappointing that they have decided to retaliate in the way that they have.
4: Well, there's a number of people, analysts, who are saying that a prolonged trade dispute ultimately is going to raise costs for American businesses and consumers. What do you say to that? Is that an accurate assessment, you think?
7: Well, it's certainly not going to help. We understand that. And yes, there may be some short-term pain associated with this. But look, we've got Canadian companies that are relocating to America already. Many companies are doing that, and we need to make sure that we continue that. That is one of the president's primary objectives, is to try to get manufacturing back here in America, and he's been successful with that. Trillions of dollars have been invested in this country as a result of the efforts of this administration, and Canada needs to understand that this president is serious about what he's doing here. This is not something that they can beat us in. They need us. We are their we are the flow of money for them. We are their economic oxygen, if you will. Their economy depends on the United States and our market.
4: And, you know, beyond what's happening, the fight with Canada, the administration is also at this point threatening new tariffs on goods coming out of China. What do you think of that?
7: Well, again, here's a situation where China is playing havoc with the greatest market that there is in the world. I mean, if China does not have this opportunity to trade here in America, China is going to be in a lot of trouble. And this is an example of the president negotiating from a position of strength. He understands that China needs us, and he's doing that. For too long, we've experienced what China has been doing, where they've been supplementing businesses, where they've been using cheap labor. All of those things have got to end, and that's why this president is doing this, and I applaud him for that. It's high time that we called their hand on this, and that's what the president is trying to do.
4: I want to shift a little bit. You're, of course, a pharmacist. I want to get your reaction to prescription drug prices, which are dropping, by the way, everything from weight loss medications, fertility drugs, inhalers, insulin, cholesterol stuff, dozens of other drugs, high costs and so forth coming down. How can Congress step in, do you think, or is there a role, a place for Congress to step in to help further expand some of these critical medication costs?
7: Well, there is a role Congress can play, and we've actually been very active. If you'll remember back to the Consolidated Appropriations Bill of 2026 that we passed in January, we actually had the most significant reform to pharmacy benefit managers, PBMs, that we've ever had. Instead of them getting a percentage of the drug now, we delinked it to where they'll only get a flat fee. That's bringing prices down. We also make sure that we're also making sure that we've got more transparency. And that transparency is leading to more of the discounts going to the patient, going to the consumer, as opposed to being pocketed by the insurance companies who own the PBMs. That was significant, and we were able to pass that. We also made sure that we were able to have contracts between pharmacies and PBMs and insurance companies reviewed by CMS to make sure that they're reasonable and relevant. And that's especially important. But you're right. The price of drugs have gone down thanks to these actions and actions by the administration that have led to the price. And we had a 1.8% decrease in July alone in the price of drugs. in this year, we've had more discounts, or we've had a decrease in the price than we've had in the last 60 years. And that is very important, and that's very significant. And I applaud the administration for the executive orders that they put in, most favored nations, the Trump RX, all of those things are working.
4: Well, I want to thank you so much for joining us today, Congressman Buddy Carter from Georgia, for breaking some of this down. A lot of issues happening, I know, when Congress gets back, including dealing with the climbing debt. But thank you for your input. Coming up, former Homeland Security official will join us to break down loopholes in the immigration and the implications that may have. So stay with us.
8: America. What formed the fabric of our freedom? What stitched together the hearts of those that fastened the stars and stripes? 250 years ago, our founding fathers penned the invisible words woven within every heart, that all men are created equal, that they are endowed by their Creator with certain unalienable rights, that among these are life, liberty, and the pursuit of happiness. Unite with others who will pledge to defend these eternal truths today at Family Research Council's Pray Vote Stand Summit, September 24th to the 26th at Cornerstone Chapel outside Washington, D.C. In 1776, our country declared independence in reliance upon divine providence. In 2026, in the same spirit, we'll declare dependence upon God by gathering for a time of prayer, inspiration, and action for faith, for family, for freedom. Register now at PrayVoteStand.org.
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10: As president of the College of New Jersey, now known as Princeton University, John Witherspoon taught 10 cabinet members, 60 members of Congress, 13 governors, 3 Supreme Court justices, Vice President Aaron Burr, and President James Madison. As a Presbyterian minister, Witherspoon was the only active clergyman to sign the Declaration of Independence. He was a gifted preacher and writer who let his faith direct his political activism, often voicing the link between earthly liberty and spiritual liberty. Witherspoon argued there is not a single instance in history in which civil liberty was lost and religious liberty preserved entire. President John Adams said of Witherspoon, "He was a true son of liberty, but first he was the son of the cross." Witherspoon's views on man's sinfulness from birth influenced his belief that self-government was only possible with checks and balances, a belief he passed on to his student, James Madison, father of the Constitution. Witherspoon helped form the vision many of our founding fathers held to: no republic without liberty, no liberty without virtue, and no virtue without religion. And with that, Witherspoon became a cornerstone in America's foundation of faith.
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4: Thank you for joining us today on Washington Watch. I'm your host, Jody Heiss, an honor to be filling in today for Tony. The White House has paused all U.S. immigrant visa applications. Now, this move is to prevent access to applicants who could end up taking advantage of public assistance. So the State Department is also getting ready to cancel in the ballpark of 200,000 immigration visas across the country, which would mark the biggest visa revocation effort in the history of the United States. Meanwhile, there's a new rule to increase the fee for an H-1B visa, which is the temporary work visa for foreign professionals, but to increase that to $103,000. So how is the revocation of the visas going to play out, and what will the impact of that be? At the same time, how could this new H-1B visa effort, the fee involved, affect the job market? Well, joining us now to discuss this is Ken Cuccinelli, Senior Fellow for Immigration and Homeland Security at the Center for Renewing America. He's also the former Deputy Secretary of the Department of Homeland Security and also former Attorney General of the state of Virginia. Ken, always good to have you. Welcome back to Washington Watch.
12: Good to be with you, Jody.
4: All right, let me start with this this whole thing. The administration is stopping the global immigrant visa interviews in an effort to retrain, I'll say that, embassy staff to screen out the applicants and so forth who could potentially end up taking advantage of public assistance. But for you, someone who has led operations at DHS, how critical is this screening upgrade, do you think, to protect our social safety net and overall to prevent dependency on public benefits?
12: Well, shoot, Jody, in a week when we passed $40 trillion of debt, as you and I both know, an unsustainable rate achieved on a bipartisan basis, a screening like this in the immigrant flow makes an awful lot of sense. And I commend the president and the administration for taking it on. They're undoubtedly going to take some heat for it. When I was leading USCIS before I became deputy secretary in the first Trump administration, we issued what was called the public charge rule, which was an attempt to provide accountability for people looking to immigrate to the United States that they would not become, what, to use the old phrase, a public charge, that they not utilize welfare, that their sponsors here, the people who want them to come to the United States, would instead take responsibility for those costs. And we've never really enforced it meaningfully. And as we spiral down into more and more debt, this becomes more and more important. I certainly think that it's a challenging area to determine what an incoming immigrant's financial capacity is. But that burden for helping us navigate that is on the immigrant, and it should be, not on the government. And for all of yours and my lifetimes, Jody, the government has sort of implicitly treated itself as having the burden. Well, gee, I can't prove you won't be a public charge, so I guess I have to let you in. And as Dr. Phil would say, how's that working out for you?
4: Right. So do you see this being challenged in court? I mean, are there any
12: everything they do gets challenged.
4: Legal arguments here?
12: Yeah, everything they do gets challenged, but public charge is in the statute. It's in a statute that Joe Biden and Chuck Schumer and Nancy Pelosi voted for in 1996. So the Clinton administration, in its wisdom, issued about a 5 or 10 page memo on this subject. And frankly, that's what I'd like to see again, rather than a 1,000 page regulation. Just implement the intent of the statute on basic terms. And I think that they will probably end up utilizing bonds so that in the event that anyone becomes a public charge, that there is a bond to draw on. But then the next question becomes, well, then do they collect them? There's a lot of follow through here, but the signs are very positive here from the administration with respect to the retraining and including the State Department, which frankly is the most anti-American department of government. So to have them trained up in how to screen this out, frankly, I'd like to make some of them personally responsible if they're wrong. But we can't do that and still expect to be able to hire people. nonetheless, it's a good direction.
4: So let me ask you, how feasible do you think it is, practically speaking, to revoke some 200,000 temporary visas?
12: Oh, it's entirely feasible. It takes follow through. ICE just rounded up, they had their largest deportation month that I know of, and it wasn't yet 50,000. It was just under 50,000 this past month, July. So, if they directed their attention just to this cadre, that's 4 months of work. Some of them will cooperate and will leave because they want to stay legal. Others, as you know, will jump the line and try to stay here illegally. People forget that before the border invasions of the Obama and Biden years, the majority of people here illegally came legally and stayed illegally. That used to be the majority, no longer. So it is, you know, those are processes we also need to put in place. And there have been improvements made there, too.
4: All right. Our final minute before we have a hard break. But how could the new fee for the H-1B visa affect the job market?
12: Boy, this is great news, Jody. I'm very supportive of the administration's move here. First of all, understand that USCIS, the legal immigration agency that handles asylum and refugees and all the legal immigration and has to deal with the paperwork of illegals, has a budget of around $6 billion. 96% of that budget is funded by immigrant visa fees. This is not taxpayer funded. So, first of all, these H-1B fees are going to fund USCIS, and that means the American taxpayers won't. Second, because of the

0: And to assume among the powers of the earth
1: the separate and equal station to which the laws of nature
2: and of nature's God entitle them.
3: A decent respect to the opinions of mankind requires that they should declare the causes
4: which impel them to the separation.
3: We hold these truths to be self-evident.
4: That all men are created equal.
5: That they're endowed by their Creator
6: with certain unalienable rights.
7: That among these are life, liberty, and the pursuit of happiness.
8: That to secure these rights, governments are instituted among men,
9: deriving their just powers from the consent of the governed.
10: Happy 250th.
11: Happy 250th.
12: Happy 250th.
1: Happy 250th birthday, America.
9: May God bless America.
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19: And welcome back to Washington Watch. I'm Jody Heiss filling in today for Tony, and this is our weekly Patriot Mobile segment. A major Christian student ministry has taken a public community college in upstate New York to federal court after they were stripped of official campus recognition. InterVarsity Christian Fellowship requires its leaders, those who lead prayer and worship and religious teaching, to sincerely believe and embrace that group's Christian beliefs. Well, that requirement cost the Christian ministry official recognition by SUNY Broome Community College. Well, it's incredible that we're dealing with this, but InterVarsity is asking the court to protect their First Amendment rights, arguing that religious campus groups must be allowed to choose leaders who sincerely align with their faith. Joining us now to discuss this is Colton Stanberry. He's counsel at the Beckett Fund for Religious Liberty, who's representing InterVarsity Christian Fellowship. Colton, welcome to Washington Watch. Let's start with just walk us through this case, please. How is this conflict between the community college and this Christian ministry, how did it even get started?
20: Yeah, well, thanks for having me on, Jody. It's an honor to be here. You would think it's a common sense concept that a Christian organization should get to have Christian leaders. But in InterVarsity, you know, it's InterVarsity as an institution has been around for over 100 years, including in the United States. And they were praying about, you know, where are new campuses where we can try to reach students with the gospel of Jesus? And so as they were in that prayer process, they felt the Lord highlighting SUNY Broome Community College. They, you know, InterVarsity serves at Binghamton University just down the street, and they wanted to reach community college students as well. And so in that prayer process, they start a Bible study that grows to 12 students. They think, great, we should apply for official recognition so that we can get our message out better throughout campus and, you know, we can reach these students more effectively. And like you said, they apply for a constitution. They've got this amazing student leadership team. And when they do that, the SUNY Broome administrators say, hey, you know, everything looks good, but in your proposed constitution, you say that only people that agree with your statement of faith can be leaders in your chapter. And InterVarsity, you know, it permits every student to come, be members, come and participate in Bible studies. They want everyone to come. But again, when it comes to those leadership positions, the people praying, the people teaching,

0: in the Bible. They want those people to believe the same thing they do. They want those people to be Christians. SUNY Broome's administrators wouldn't go along with that. And, you know, after a back and forth process, trying to explain all of this to them of, you know, this decision to have Christian leaders is protected by the First Amendment of the United States, federal regulation. The administrators doubled down and said, no, we're still not recognizing you. And so the last resort was a lawsuit. So we filed that lawsuit on Friday, and we're going to be asking the court to let the student group proceed and be recognized in the interim.
1: Colton, people have to be asking, why in the world is this happening in our country? I mean, we have a First Amendment which protects religious freedom, religious gatherings. How in the world is this happening?
0: Yeah, you know, one, it shouldn't, first and foremost. But I would say in the past 15 years, the Supreme Court has repeatedly stated that Christian groups should be allowed to select their leadership. Now, 16 years ago, the Supreme Court said that certain student group policies could discriminate against Christians, and that they could say, hey, you can't select leaders based on certain criteria. And so that's in the background of this case. We don't think it should actually apply, but I'd expect that SUNY Broome is going to say that that ruling should overrule what the Supreme Court's done in the past 15 years.
1: Well, why does the administration there at SUNY Broome believe that a Christian student organization should not be permitted to have faith-based requirements for their leadership?
0: Yeah, quite frankly, Jody, I think it's nonsensical. So it'll be interesting as we proceed in the litigation. We might get more of their thinking, but we'll just have to see what they say about that, because I agree with you that, you know, fundamentally, Christian groups should be allowed to have Christian leaders.
1: So what are you going to be asking the federal courts? How is this going to be resolved?
0: Yeah, so we're going to ask, you know, the case could go on for a while, but we're going to ask the federal court in the Northern District of New York to, hey, as soon as we file the case, we're going to say, please allow the student group to go on campus immediately. And we're going to say several things for why they should do that. First and foremost, kind of what we've already been talking about, student groups that are religious should be able to select their own religious leaders. You know, that rule shouldn't necessarily just apply to Christians either. Like, you know, I don't think anyone wants a Jewish leader for a Muslim student group. It's just the first liberty of our Constitution allows religious groups to select their leadership. We're also going to note, you know, you can't condition these student groups get amazing benefits. You can't condition benefits and discriminate and basically gerrymander out religious folks. So if you're going to give a benefit, you can't create rules that make religious people not allowed to do it. So we're going to ask the courts in New York to say that and let these students, you know, minister to their fellow students and do their outreach in accordance with their faith.
1: Colton Stanberry, counsel at Beckett Fund, thank you so much for joining us. We will certainly be keeping an eye out and a pulse on this case as it unfolds. Thank you for joining us. Coming up, we'll be joined by Missouri Congressman Bob Onder to discuss the WNBA's pro-LGBT and transgender policies and discuss why they are marginalizing Christian athletes. Stay with us.
2: The Center for Biblical Worldview's all-day workshops delves into the formation of a worldview, what it is, how it's formed, when it's formed, what that means to them personally and their churches and communities.
3: My hope for people when they come to these worldview workshops is that they will come away better equipped to engage the people and the ideas that they're living with and around. And our goal is to give people more confidence in the gospel, in the fact that what God said to us actually is true, actually is the path to happiness and human flourishing for all of us, but also more confidence in their ability to have these conversations and help lead other people to the truth.
4: For Bible-believing Christians to know what God's Word says on these issues and to learn how they can apply it to their lives. And we believe that the more Christians that we equip, that's how we'll change the nation.
5: 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And so I just want to encourage anybody that either has not been part of or is thinking about hosting this event, certainly to pastors, leaders, even CEOs for that matter, this conference is lights out. Stand behind it myself. I can't commend it enough. We're going to be talking about this for some time to come.
6: 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It's forcing us to engage with issues that we've never had to engage with. And so what this teaches us is what those issues are, what the Bible says about those issues, and then how we can critically engage our culture on these things in a way that is committed to biblical principle.
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1: Welcome back to Washington Watch. I'm Jody Heiss, filling in today for Tony, and thank you so much for tuning in with us. If you've not already made plans to attend the upcoming Pray, Vote, Stand Summit, I want to urge you to do so right now. It'll be taking place just next month, the 24th through the 26th of September, the Cornerstone Chapel, Leesburg, Virginia, just right outside of Washington, D.C. Go ahead now, get some more details, and register right now. Text the word SUMMIT to 67742. We look forward to seeing you there for this life-impacting event. All right, a pair of retired NBA players who sought to join the 2027 WNBA draft have been declared ineligible to play in that women's basketball league. However, one of the players, Enes Kanter Freedom, is pushing back on reports saying that he's ineligible to play. He's saying that no one from the WNBA has reached out to him to say that he's ineligible. So he's calling all those rumors fabricated. And his draft declaration for the 2027 WNBA, it's essentially a protest. It's an effort to force the league to clarify its gender eligibility standards. And joining me now to discuss this is Congressman Bob Onder, who represents Missouri's 3rd District. He's a member of the House Committee on Education and Workforce. He's also a member of the Judiciary Committee. Congressman Onder, welcome back to Washington Watch. Great to have you. And boy, we've got a hot topic on our hands here.
9: Yeah, it's great to be back, Jody. Yes, as you pointed out, two retired NBA players, Enes Kanter Freedom and Royce White, have both said, well, WNBA, if you cannot define what a woman is, then we say we are women and we want to be eligible for the draft and to play in the WNBA. And of course, what they are doing is pointing out the absolute absurdity of allowing men to play in women's sports, sports where physical size, strength, muscle mass, quickness all play a very important role. No sport more so than in basketball. It is utterly absurd that you let men pretending to be women play. But if those are your rules, WNBA, we would like to play. And that's where we are right now. It appears that perhaps what happened is the WNBA, without telling Enes, they leaked to media outlets that they weren't going to consider him eligible, presumably because he's not, quote, sincere. But what does that mean? There have been so many frauds pretending to be women participating in women's and girls' sports. It's utterly absurd.
1: Yeah, and a lot of this really was escalated after Sunday night, an incident at a WNBA game where Freedom was removed from the stands. There was some sort of altercation with a player, but he believes that the altercation was triggered by a shirt that he was wearing that said across, I've seen it, it says woman, noun, adult human female. Your reaction to all of this?
9: Yeah, well, of course, Cantor Freedom was giving the NBA there on his T-shirt the solution to their dilemma. If you don't want me to play in the WNBA, just define what a woman is, which is an adult human female. And he was wearing that shirt. He presumably bought a ticket and had every right to be seated where he was. But then one of the players, Natasha Cloud, had a conniption fit and started, you know, yelling at him and so on. And then, of course, the ushers removed Freedom. The height of absurdity that the WNBA is trying to have it both ways. They're trying to appease the woke crowd by not defining woman so that some fraud can come along and say, I've been taking some estrogen and play in the WNBA. But you know, Cantor Freedom, who says he identifies as a woman, he can't play. So it just illustrates the utter absurdity and, of course, the utter unfairness to real women, to biological women, that they might that wokeness might force them to play with someone who is obviously physically advantaged the way Freedom and White would be.
1: Yeah, and you know, it's actually his shirt. What he had was the definition. I mean, you referenced that.
9: It was a dictionary
1: definition. It's a dictionary definition of woman. So really, I mean, this we have a whole gender issue going on here, but this issue at this point also raises concern about free expression in public athletic venues, if nothing else.
9: Yes, 100%. There was actually a case in, I'm from Missouri. There was a case in St. Louis at Busch Stadium, and someone was wearing a shirt. I believe it said something like women's sports are for women. And he was forcibly ejected from the game because he had a T-shirt with a political message. But there was actually a whole section of people waving around pride flags, which, of course, is a political message as well. So just like in Animal Farm, some animals are more equal than others. Some free expression is more equal than others. Preferred woke political speech is welcome and glorified and traditional Christian conservative speech is suppressed. Once again, a sad day for our country when it comes to that.
1: Yes, it is. And you know, it may be that federal legislation has to get involved in this yet again. It shouldn't, but it should be pretty obvious, but perhaps it will. Let me ask you this before I let you go. The House Judiciary Committee recently approved the Chloe Cole Act. And, of course, this whole thing inspired by an incredible young woman who underwent a double mastectomy at age 15, but deeply regrets all the physical and emotional consequences that took place from all of that. How does this bill protect minors by placing full civil liability on clinics and hospitals and those who perform these kind of procedures?
9: Well, that's right, Jody. That's the approach the Chloe Cole Act takes. It imposes strict liability on those gender clinics, those quack doctors who would subject children to sex-rejecting procedures like puberty blockers, like wrong sex hormones, and like mutilating surgeries. And it would make it would ensure that for not only during their childhood, but during their adulthood and a very long statute of limitations, that they could hold those who harmed them liable, and even liable for the cost of detransition. And we know recently in a settlement with the Justice Department, Texas Children's Hospital agreed to open the first detransition clinic in the country. It's becoming more and more clear to Americans that this gender ideology and this transgender industry is medicalized child abuse. We've got to stop it. And I really think that the approach that we passed out of judiciary, and I think the approach, I know that the approach that the Trump Justice Department likes is this approach of strict liability, which really no transgender clinic would open, no insurance company would write them insurance policies if they were faced the kind of liability that they need to face for harming children. So I'm looking forward to the Chloe Cole Act making it to the House floor and then on to the Senate.
1: We're looking forward to it as well. Thank you, my friend, Missouri Congressman Bob Onder. By the way, if you would like to sign a petition to help push forward the Chloe Cole Act, we have a petition. You can get and sign it by texting KIDS to 67742. That's KIDS to 67742. All right, I want to continue this conversation about the WNBA and their pro-LGBTQ transgender policies. And joining me now is Frank D. Murphy, former NFL player and chair of the Athletes for America Coalition and director of community impact at the America First Policy Institute. Frank, welcome back to Washington Watch. Let me get your reaction to what we're seeing with the WNBA not being clear in defining gender eligibility around players.
7: Well, I think it's a big problem, but I also think that we have to take it a step farther. We need more pressure. Freedom is doing an amazing job with that pressure, but we need pressure from Christians. We need our Christian men and women to step up and step out. We need them to stand up for something in midterm. We need them to say, this is enough. Enough is enough, and we're going to go out and vote like we never voted before in the midterms to let our voice and our vote count. And I'm encouraging men, get off the bench. I have daughters. You may have a daughter. You may know somebody got a daughter. We need all men to get off the bench and get into the game. And that game is to protect our women. That's what we should be doing. It's time for us to stand up and step out, because right now, what's going on in the WNBA and what they're trying to push is not going to stand very long. And I'm happy that Freedom is doing what he's doing.
1: Ah, now I love your passion and spot on. So you love what Freedom's doing. Let's go further into that. Give me your reaction exactly to what he's doing. You say what's needed is pressure. He certainly is putting pressure on the WNBA with entering the draft. Give me your reaction to what he's doing.
7: Simple. What do the word woman mean? They need to define that. And if you can't define that, I'm sorry. We need to help you do that. And we can help you in many ways. We can explain to you what it can do to a woman if you let a man play in woman's sports. We can help you with also showing you the word of God and show you where it stands and why it stands there to protect women. And we'll help you in such a way if you need to get help. Sometimes I feel like we forget that these women and men that go through these transitions and want to be something that they're not, they need help. Not just prayer, they need mental help. And I'm not saying that to be funny. I'm saying that because I care. And that's where we at with it. That's my thought on it.
1: Well said. Let me ask you this. There's no question the Trump administration has definitely been supporting policies to keep biological men out of women's sports. But on the other side, the Democrats and league officials, or all of them, seem to be open to allow transgender and biological men who identify as women to continue participating in women's sports. So what else, what does and what else can your organization and the Trump administration do to address this issue? What needs to be done to put a stop to this?
7: I said it before, and I'll repeat it because I think it means a lot to a lot of people. It's really when our church, and our Christian organizations stand up, because we have churches on every corner. And we, as the church, and that's the people, stand up for our women and stand up for men and women's sports. When it starts right there and they stand up, then you will see a lot of people rethink this thing. But they're not going to rethink it when the numbers are not there. You got the Democratic Party that's going along with whatever opposite of what President Trump is doing. Everything that he does, they do the opposite. So I think we have to wake up and call on the church to stand up and do what they was called to do. And that's to stand up for every child, to stand up for every man, and most importantly, stand up for every woman. And that's my thought and my solution. And that's something that we'll continue to work on. At America First Policy Institute, we work on policy. And we'll continue to push that stuff forward. We'll continue to be loud and clear on what we stand for and why you should stand for it as well. We'll do the same thing through our Athletes for America Coalition. We will be on the front line. And if you can see that we already got Freedom on the front line as well, doing what he know to do best, and that's to stir up something so you can define what is a woman.
1: Well, it's not just this issue. I'm convinced, I know you share this as well, that there are so many issues, but the majority of issues we're facing in this country come right back. It's a spiritual issue. It comes right back to the church being engaged, speaking biblical truth into the culture and equipping the church community to engage it effectively and gracefully and lovingly, but biblically to speak yep. into it. Let me ask you this, Frank. Are there other initiatives? Anything else that your organization is doing to help protect female athletes?
7: Yes, we're going out. We're standing up for them. We have people on our team, like the Riley Gaines. We got people on our team that's going out speaking against men and women's sports. That's what we stand for. But I think most importantly, you guys, we just spoke on this. We also have a church coalition, a faith coalition, and we're going to go out as well and do the same thing that our Athletes for America is doing. So we will continue to push. We'll continue to push the facts, the truth, and not only that, we'll continue to push in love. Because that's one thing we can't forget. We have to show love because people are looking for the hate. And we don't have hate to give you, but we do have the truth to give you.
1: And I think that we're seeing the winds, the momentum shifting across the country on this issue. People are seeing what is taking place there. And it's a bridge too far. People just don't want to go across this bridge. They know it's just wrong. Do you agree with that?
7: Oh, I think they know it's wrong. I just think nobody's calling them out, and their courage has to step up. You know, it takes courage to play in the NFL. It takes a lot of courage to get on that field. It takes a lot of courage to get put in the game and show up when the lights come on. And when the lights come on, our Christians go back to the bench. And we can't have that. We can't have it this midterm, and it starts this midterm. We got to get off the bench when the lights come on and show up at the polls and vote against these types of things, or it's going to keep happening. And if it keep happening,
1: Absolutely.
7: Before you know it, we won't have no women's sports. And we can't allow
1: Gotta
7: that
1: end
7: to happen.
1: It right there. Thank you, Frank Murphy, Chair of Athletes for America Coalition and Director of Community Impact at America First Policy. That's all we have for today. We'll see you tomorrow here on Washington Watch.
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1: Hello, and welcome to North Dakota Family Matters. I'm your host, Mark Joritzma with North Dakota Family Alliance, and today's talk is entitled Teeth, Technology, and Trust. Trust is a precious thing. Sometimes it materializes quickly, but more often than not, it takes some time to develop. Once in a while, we get hurt by putting our trust in the wrong person or thing, but trust is nevertheless critical to who we are as human beings. It's a key component of all our relationships, spouse, children, coworkers, friends, neighbors, medical professionals, and the list goes on. However, it's more than just people. We also regularly put our trust in things, such as iPhones, vehicles, our homes, or even shopping carts. Hey, I trust the wheels won't start spinning once I load it up. So, what does that have to
2: with SRN News, I'm Keith Peters in Washington. The U.S. Army has announced plans to add nuclear microreactors at five military bases from New York to Texas as a reliable energy source independent of the commercial electric grid. The Wednesday announcement comes as the Trump administration pushes hard to develop the next generation of nuclear power. No nuclear microreactors are supplying power to the commercial electric grid in the United States today. Meta has agreed to pay up to $18 billion and add stronger child safety measures to its Facebook and Instagram platforms as part of a landmark legal settlement. The deal announced Wednesday ends a trial over teen social media addiction and settles claims with 48 states and some U.S. territories. On Wall Street, the Dow down by 113 points. More details at srnnews.com.
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6: Larry Elder here, the sage from South Central, the Prince of Pico.